We just heard Larry and Listoon Varna from the new album From Kolkata to Dublin, Indian tabla and Irish tin whistle duets. The performers were Debojyoti Sanyal on tabla, which are small hand drums, and Cedar Dobson on tin whistle. Before that were the House Devils with Tied My Toes to the Bed, and before that, Kieran O'Mooney and Sean O'Graham played Kitty Gone A-Milking from their new album Lost in the Music. There's plenty more Celtic music to get lost in between now and 8 o'clock, but before I start the next set, let's have a short break for announcements. Programming on WEFT is made possible in part by the Taylor Street Block Party Concert Series. The next event for 2026 is on Saturday, June 20th, with special Pride community vendors, live music, and more. Schedule and event information is available on Facebook and Instagram at Taylor Street Block Party. Programming at WEFT is also supported in part by Habitat for Humanity of Champaign County and the Habitat Restore. 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Also, mark your calendars for the Flamazing Race, sponsored by the Champaign Park District, a wild twist on the classic duck race. Instead of ducks, they're sending adorable rubber flamingos down the Lazy River slide in a high-speed showdown. The race is scheduled for August 14th at the Sholem Aquatic Center. Flamingos are waiting to be adopted now. Details can be found at champaignparks.org. The next set begins with the song Across the Western Ocean from Gadan.

That was the Shetland Wedding Waltz, played by Chris Stout and Katrina McKay. Before that, Jocko Hazeldine from the album Near Far by The Lasses. Before that, the title track from the new album All Will Be Well by The Good Folk, and a pair of tunes from Sean Keegan's new album Keegan's Fancy. The set started with Gadan, and the song came from their album May the Divil Tune Your Banjos. This hour of programming is brought to you by the listeners of WEFT and Make It Champaign-Urbana. Make It Champaign-Urbana provides programs to assist new residents in getting connected to the community through the Shambana Welcome Crew. Are you passionate about the community? 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Karen Marshallsey starts off the next set. She'll be playing a medley of The Zoom Fire's Reel, Silver Spire, Lassie with a Yellow Coatie, and J.S. Kennedy from Stanrare.

The last set started with Karen Marshallsea with a track from her new album, Between Us the Harp. That was followed by the song As I Roved Out from Hebel, and we finished up with Holly Sternberg-Kosen playing Escher's Staircase from her new album, Among Friends. The final set begins with a song from Kvarwith, or Familiar, the new album by Mari Mathias.

We just heard Ewan Henderson with a track whose title translates as The Legacy of the River. Those of you who are up on your classical music may have recognized a little riff from Debussy woven in among the texture of that piece. Before that was Mari Mathias. That's all for this pre-recorded edition of Celtic Music Go Bra Go Bra, but the show will return next Sunday night at 6 o'clock here on WEFT Champagne. Meanwhile, stay tuned for Fanfare for the Speeding Bullet coming up next.

must now interrupt this sound recording with a word of warning. All those who continue to listen from this point onwards are doing so at the risk of their very lives, and must thusly be prepared to take full responsibility for such an action. This music tape will now journey back to the Earth years known as the 1950s, where our hero and the speeding bullet he has always raced against permanently reside. It is in the path of that very real speeding bullet that this sound recording will conclude, leaving you, the listener, in mortal danger. Our hero will be asked to partake in one final race against the speeding bullet, a race for your life, with you, the listener, serving as the finish line. The creators of this sound recording must also inform the potential listener that the aforementioned race will not take place in the world of pretend, that our hero in real life may not possess the speed of the bullet from whom he will be asked to save you. All those who wish to cease listening, please do so now. And for those of you who will continue on, we offer the best of luck and our sincere hopes that you will conclude this record still in full possession of your life. And now, ladies and gentlemen, without further ado, fanfare for the speeding bullet.

0: 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My name is Jason Finkelman. I'm in the booth tonight with...
1: Shamek Bosak.
0: Shamek.
1: Hi, Jason.
0: It's another Sunday night here.
1: Another Sunday night.
0: Bringing you an eclectic selection.
1: 2 hours of...
0: Bringing our audience...
1: Yes, building our brand.
0: Well, it's great to see you.
1: Likewise.
0: We started off the show with the music tapes with a warning from First Imaginary Symphony for Nomad, a 1999 release on Merge Records. And we continued that with Charles Joseph Smith, Dr. Charles Joseph Smith, an alum of the University of Illinois, from Collected Works and War of the Martian Ghosts, a 2026 release on Super, S-O-O-P-E-R, Records. We heard Dissonance of Being, and I think I might have played that as an opening track on a show maybe some weeks ago. But there's two realizations of War of the Martian Ghosts on this three disc set. Piano Realization 2018 is the track that we had heard from. So, yes, I guess I'm a little bit tired from a wild day. It was lovely out.
1: Yeah.
0: Yeah. It's lovely out right now.
1: Uh-huh.
0: And wherever you are, I hope you're enjoying the rest of your Sunday evening and tuning in to Fanfare for the Speeding Bullet. We would like to let you know that programming on WEFT is presented in part by the Rose Bowl Tavern in downtown Urbana. The Rose Bowl Tavern features live music and entertainment 7 days a week. RoseBowlTavern.com is always up to date with details and information. The Rose Bowl Tavern in downtown Urbana.
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0: And we'd like to remind listeners that the views and opinions expressed on air are solely those of the speaker and do not necessarily represent those of WEFT, Champaign, Prairie Air Incorporated, Station Management, the Board of Directors, or the WEFT Associates. And... yeah, as I was walking into the station, I saw a flyer for the Afro-Caribbean Jazz Collective, which is playing at the Rose Bowl on Thursday night this week on the 18th. I think that's an 8 o'clock show, according to the schedule.
1: Okay.
0: There's some workshops around the project.
1: Oh.
0: It's also the Juneteenth concert mm-hmm. at Krannert Center. And then the week after that at Krannert Center is the godfather of controllerism.
1: Moog.
0: Not Moog. It's Moldover. Moldover is a singer-songwriter who uses... customized equipment
1: mm-hmm.
0: to control the sounds with sliders and video game buttons and all kinds of things in his setup, which is breaks into guitars and microphones and has a box. So really enjoyable, and we'll be sharing the bill with Gloria Rubel. So that's the next two Thursdays.
1: Nice. That reminds me of a... I'll share an anecdote. To experimental composers of the late 20th century, Stockhausen, speaking of control, Stockhausen and the American Martin Feldman, born 100 years ago, by the way, this year. Stockhausen asks Feldman, "What is your secret?" And Feldman says, "I don't push the tones around." And Stockhausen's like, "Not even a little bit?"
0: That's funny. Well, one of the things that I also noticed that's coming up this month that I hope to make, there's a Quad has their, the University of Illinois on the Quad has a Thursday night screening series at 9 correct. O'clock. And June 25th, they're going to be screening Jaws.
1: Oh, bam.
0: Yeah, they have, Zootopia 2 on the 18th. But that'll be fun to see Jaws outside on the Quad.
1: Well, then maybe I should do a little preview and feature music from Jaws this Wednesday on Frame Noise. How about that, folks? Those of you who likes soundtracks, film music, let's do that. To whet your appetite for that screening, I will play music from Jaws by John Williams on this Wednesday, 7 p.m. on Frame Noise.
0: All right. Well, Shemek, let's get to a long set of music. We like to play long sets of music here on Fanfare for the Speeding Bullet for the next 45 minutes or so. You can enjoy a selection from the two of us. We tag team our program, and we're never quite sure where we're going to go, but we end up somewhere and enjoy the ride.
1: We don't have a compass. We don't have a map, but we do have arrive somewhere. Destination isn't always clear, but we usually arrive at some destination. And we begin tonight's journey with To Believe, Pure Motion by the Leroy Jenkins's Driftwood, featuring Min Shao Fan on pipa, Denman Maroney on piano, Rich O'Donnell on percussion, Leroy Jenkins on violin. From The Art of Improvisation, Leroy Jenkins's Driftwood. You heard it here on Fanfare for the Speeding Bullet.

control of that to stay. Cool, I got to.

0: 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You're tuned to WEFT Champaign 90.1 FM. 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
1: Shamak Balsak.
0: 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All right, so we're going to back announce what you heard in that long set of music, make a couple more announcements, and then get on with another long set of music. All right, so we ended there with a short piece from Terry Riley out of the Lisbon concert, Underworld Arising, 1995 release on New Albion Records, that was recorded in July of 1995.
1: And before that, a new release on Tao Forms, 2026 release. We heard Diffraction, a group improvisation featuring Doyon Kim on Gaia Guam, Taishan Sori on drums, Matt Maneri on viola, and Henry Fraser on bass. This new release is called Wellspring.
0: Really fine release. Prior to that, we heard from the Otherlands Trio. That's Stefan Crump, Darius Jones, and Eric McPherson. And they should be wrapping up a concert right now in Chicago at Constellation. They'll be in Cleveland, Ohio on June 18th. And they're in Ontario, Canada, Hamilton at the Something Else Festival, June 19th, 20th. So was happy to play a track from their release called Star Mountain. The track that we heard was Diadromous. Diadromous.
1: I think. Works for me. Before that, a composition called Greaseball by Eric Lyon, composed in 1992. Greaseball for electric guitar and tape featuring guitarist Seth Josel. From an album named Long Distance, released in 1995 on CRI, which stands for Composers Recordings Incorporated.
0: And prior to that, we heard from Jeff Lederer, saxophonist Jeff Lederer's newest release, or clarinet and saxophone, is called There's a Yearning, Music for Winds and Voice. And that features the vocalist Mary LaRose and the Wildebeest Wind Quintet. We heard the Oliver Nelson composition Images, and that's a 2026 release on Little Eye Music, Jeff Lederer.
1: And before that, a little bit of a solfège exercise for you. Do, re, do, sol, re, sol, do, re, do. From Rational Melodies by Tom Johnson, we heard Rational Melody number 14, performed by a French chamber group called Daedalus with the music director Didier Achour. This is a 2010 recording on New World Records.
0: And before that, we heard Don Cherry, Okai Temiz, and a group of other musicians under the Organic Music Society ensemble. We heard Utopia and Visions. That's a 1971 recording issued in 2012 on CD on Caprice Records.
1: And we started this long set of music with Leroy Jenkins's Driftwood, To Believe Pure Motion, from an album called The Art of Improvisation, released in 2006 on Mutable Music.
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1: Mm-hmm.
0: You could go to the listening on demand section. 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
0: All right, and we usually bring up a bunch of different announcements for this break, and then we get into another long set of music. We're going to start the next set of music with Alarm Will Sound, so stay tuned for that and more information. Just want to shout out that looking forward to doing this project with Rachel Storm and Film Fanatics.
1: Mm-hmm.
0: They've been screening films around town, and there's a special, unique occasion happening two Fridays from now. New Orbit Ensemble will be performing at 7 o'clock, around a half hour's worth of silent films. And prior to that, there's a reception and some art on the walls, I believe.
1: Nice.
0: And or maybe just some other projections that Matt Harsh will be mixing. I'm at a loss for words here. But anyway, that's information is available online. I think it's Art House 217 and Film Fanatics. You know that address? You
1: no.
0: Mr. I Do Film Music Show, you don't know that? Come on now.
1: No, sorry.
0: Well, you know, they had a film screening in downtown Champaign not too long ago at The Lit. That was a lot of fun.
1: Oh.
0: And prior to that, they did a screening at the outside.
1: Yeah.
0: In downtown Champaign.
1: I got it. The URL is film-fanatic.club. That's what it is. Film-fanatic.club.
0: So, yeah, you are absolutely correct. Movie nights. So, a nice project to check out. And the next Improvisers Exchange is going to be led by Jamie Mock on the drums.
1: Oh, nice.
0: And I understand it's going to be a double percussion event.
1: Ooh.
0: And some other players in the feature group, and then collaborations as we always do in the second set.
1: Wow.
0: Yeah, I'm looking forward to that. And yeah, so that's the first Monday of the month at the Rosewold Tavern. All right, so that's all I really have with experimental music, as far as I'm aware. The Rosewold Tavern has a lot of great stuff. I mentioned that the Afro-Caribbean Jazz Collective is back in town on Thursday this week. There's the Jazz Jam every Wednesday night. I see that Kurt Reeder is performing solo tomorrow night, early show. And if I'm seeing this correctly, Candy Foster and the Shades of Blue are doing a C 60-year anniversary show.
1: Whoa.
0: Amazing. All right, so that's some of the stuff coming up in your community. I was part of a dance jam today. That happens at the Urbana Dance Company every second Sunday of the month. And there is an underscore performance, a special gathering next Saturday from 9 until 1.
1: Mm.
0: And I think information is probably on the Urbana Dance Company website. But it's a gathering nationwide of dancers, contact improv, under using a score by Nancy Stark Smith, who was an icon in the field. And it will be nice to gather on Saturday and be in a space with dancers following a score of hers.
1: That's excellent.
0: Yeah, so all kinds of creative things always going on just in the nooks and crannies here.
1: Yes.
0: I'm sure there's a whole lot more really amazing stuff going on. In fact, I know we're dragging on here. There is the Saturday, June 20th, Taylor Street Block Party Pride Celebration on Taylor Street in downtown Champaign, 5 p.m. to 11 p.m. on Saturday, June 20th. And folks from WEFT will be at that. Also that day is the 217 Vintage Clothing Sale at Prairie Fruits Farm in Champaign from 4 until 10 p.m. So again, a lot of cool stuff going on all the time here. All right, well, let's get on with the long set of music. Sorry to drag that out so long.
1: It's quite okay. You've mentioned a few anniversaries, jubilees, and whatnot. This next track is played in honor of its composer, Gheorghe Ligeti. His son was celebrating his dad's father this past Friday on the 20th anniversary of Ligeti Sr.'s passing. Movimento Preciso e Meccanico from Chamber Concerto, a 1969/70 composition by Gheorghe Ligeti, performed by Alarm Will Sound.

0: 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Thanks for tuning in to Fanfare for the Speeding Bullet on your community radio station, WEFT Champaign 90.1 FM. My name is Jason Finkelman.
1: I am Przemek Bosak.
0: It's been a pleasure bringing you music tonight. I think all the transitions were pretty fun.
1: Yes, indeed.
0: Yeah, they were. And before we back announce what you heard, I'd like to remind you that programming at WEFT is brought to you in part by Minuteman Press. 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All right, so let's go ahead and back announce what we heard there. And then we have one last track to play before DK Lace.
1: Mm-hmm.
0: So that was Roswell Rudd and Tamani Diabate's collaboration titled Molly Cool. It was a 2003 release on Sunnyside Records, and we heard the Thelonious Monk composition, Jackieing, arranged by trombonist Roswell Rudd.
1: Before that, a different Sunnyside Records release, a new release from 2026 called Greetings from Florida, Postcards from Paradise, music by Scott Lee. We heard a song called Spring Fever, that which featured the vocalist Camila Mesa.
0: And prior to that, we heard from DJ Olive from Bodega. We heard Gate Closer Blues, and that was a 2003 release on the Agriculture Bodega by DJ Olive.
1: And before that, we heard Part 4 from Melancholia Suite, featuring Theo Jürgensmann on clarinet and voice, as well as Albrecht Maurer on violin, viola, and voice. Melancholia was released in 2011 on Nimu Records.
0: And prior to that, we heard from Yeah Big, John Byler Dan, and Tatsuya Nakatani. Yeah Big is in Bloomington. I think John Byler Dan is in Peoria, and Tatsuya Nakatani travels the country for the better part of a year.
1: Mm.
0: We heard Fever 2 from To Lower the Fever of Feeling, 2025 release on Black Flag Bonsai Club.
1: Before that, from an album called Songs for Europe by Philip Jack and Yannick Schaefer, we heard Song for Europe. This album was released in 2004 on Audio Recordings.
0: And prior to that, we heard from the Music Revelation Ensemble. I believe it was the initial released by Music Revelation Ensemble in 1988 on DIW. We heard a track called Street Bride, and that was performed by David Murray, Jamaluddin Takuma, Ronald Shannon Jackson, and recently departed ancestor James Blood Ulmer, who died at the beginning of the month, June 3rd, 2026. And what an incredible guitar player, played with Ornette Coleman, who influenced the music that James Blood Ulmer would do for most of his career. And that track, Street Bride, was a good example of harmelodic music influenced by Ornette Coleman.
1: And we started off this long set of music with Alarm Will Sound performing a movement called Movimento Preciso e Meccanico from Chamber Concerto, music by Gheorghe Ligeti, from an album called Arrhythmia, released on Nonesuch Records in 2009. Tune in every Wednesday from 9 until 11:30 a.m. for the longest-running jazz show on WEFT, the Wednesday Morning Prayer Meeting, presented in part with support from Furniture Lounge in downtown Champaign. Jeff Mashoda has been convening the Wednesday Morning Prayer Meeting since the summer of 1991. He brings his love and knowledge of the national, regional, and local jazz scene to you every Wednesday morning over the community airwaves of WEFT. Dig the classics of hard bop and post-bop, as well as the best of new releases on Wednesday Morning Prayer Meeting.
0: All right, and here's a save the date. The 8th Annual Prairie Crossroads Blues Fest is Friday and Saturday, August 7th and 8th at Bunny's Tavern in downtown Urbana. And Lil Ed and the Blues Imperials look like they're one of the featured acts. They're Alligator Records recording artist, Lil Ed and the Blues Imperials. All right, so if you'd like more information on that, you could go to prairiecrossroads.org bluesfest. That's /bluesfest. What are we going out with?
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This outdoor summer market features a unique blend of local culture and agriculture, including vendors curating secondhand and vintage clothing, art, jewelry, and handmade creations, and the farm. You can interact with the farm's goats, walk the grounds, and treat yourself to gelato and cheese, farm fresh. The event is open to the public this upcoming Saturday, June 20th, from 1 to 7 p.m. at Prairie Fruits Farm and Creamery, located at 4410 North Lincoln Avenue, and 217 Vintage Market this upcoming Saturday. You're listening to Decayed Lace on WEFT, as I mentioned. I started the night with a haunting track from The Devil and the Universe and their Haunted Summer release from 2014 on Off Nama and Vidragaba. That was the track Cloak of Dispersion, followed by something new from Requiem in White. That was The Visible Heaven, the title track from their latest release out at the end of May on the Circle Music Goth Project, active in the mid-80s to mid-90s. Their last record came out in 95, I believe, and a surprise release with this new album, The Visible Heaven. That was followed by Octavian Winters and Saints of Absolution, one of their singles from last year, followed by Diablo Strain, Chilean Death Rockers. That was the song Terminal de Silencio, from the Eterno Retorno release out in March of this year. Then you heard Mona Muir covering Susie and the Banshees track Icon. I played it from the 2022 Infrastition Records compilation Icon, tribute to Susie and the Banshees. She later put that out on her Teen Icon release the following year. Mona Muir, a German underground artist, active since the 80s. She collaborated with Neubauten back in the day and has pursued an industrial experimental career since then. And then that last song was from Winter Sect, which is a project from the DC Baltimore area, post-punk group. And that is their latest single called Say Goodbye, which has a release date this upcoming Friday on that one. Winter Sect, Say Goodbye. I think it's their third, third single. You can find them up on the Bandcamp website. 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Since 2013, Plant Mode has been providing the 217 Plant Gang with tropical and succulent plants, planters, artwork, vinyl records, and local-made woodworked items like plant stands, benches, cutting boards, and rolling pins. 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I'm going to play something new from Catastrophe Rising next, and the self-titled release. This was preceded.

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You're listening to Decade Lace on WEFT Champaign 90.1 FM. That was a new single from Scary Black, Gatekeep, out just this past weekend on Friday. First track from a forthcoming album from that artist from Louisville. Really excited to hear new music from them. They've got a handful of singles up on Bandcamp at the moment. I don't know when the record's out, but I will be keeping my ears and eyes peeled. Gatekeep. Before that, you heard Gary Robert and Community with Death Angel off of their album The Whispering, out this past February. They just played Dead Souls Gothic Lounge over in Indianapolis last night. Prior to that, Date at Midnight with Lights Off, Lights On from the Reverse Resilience EP on Manic Depression from 2018. A little nod to our power outage over in Urbana this past weekend. Date at Midnight, goth from Italy. Before that, another Italian band, Horror Vacui. That was the track A Sunny Day, the second single off of their forthcoming album, Shadows Sanctuary, on Artifact Records. That will be released August 7th. Prior to that, you heard Gallowmaker, a four-piece post-punk death rock group from the Pacific Northwest. That's their latest single, Ghost Orchid, out earlier this month. Before that, Dr. Draculab with Dr. Kill Patient from a Lab Full of Slabs EP. Before that, you heard Los Murcielagos Están Muertos and Baila Cadaver, Mexican synth punk electro death junk. And starting off that set was Catastrophe Rising and the song Valley of Death, which you can find on his self-titled album just released this month on Bleeding Light Music, solo project of Fernando Altanaga of Plague Garden. 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Krannert Center is proud to announce their 2026-27 season featuring the Kodo Drummers of Japan, the Pittsburgh Symphony Orchestra, jazz vocalist Samara Joy, and the Mark Morris Dance Company, among many others. Tickets will be available to the public August 13th. Their complete season calendar is online at krannertcenter.com. Before I get back into the music, happy Pride. June is Pride Month. And Uniting Pride of Champaign Urbana. I think it's just of Champaign, but you know, it's of everybody. They're joining up with partners in downtown Champaign this upcoming Saturday, June 20th, for a special Pride edition of the Taylor Street Block Party. I keep referring this as Toast to Taylor, but it's rebranded as Taylor Street Block Party. Note to self. They're transforming Taylor Street into a colorful celebration of music, community, self-expression, and joy, all under the summer sky. The night features live performances from Joanna Sterling, Iris Marlowe, Pink Squeeze, and Thelma and the Sleaze, leading up to one of the Midwest's largest annual drag shows featuring Karma Knightley, Seduction Carrington, Buck Salde, Zavi Cato, and Deshaun Carrington. After the drag show, DJ Silky's Party Under the Stars, a late night street dance party right in the heart of downtown, happening this Saturday, June 20th from 5 p.m. until midnight. It is open to all. All are welcome. Live music, drag performances, dancing under the stars, vendors, and community. And Wef's going to have a table there as well. Up next, I'm going to play something from Sinclair Noir. Keep the darkness going here for a while longer. Your weekly dose of darkness with Decayed Lace. This is from the Bone Orchard release from 2025. I'm going to play the title track, Bone Orchard, from Sinclair Noir, goth project from, I believe, San Antonio, Texas.
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My name is Kristen. Thanks for tuning in. Time is ticking. Late is the hour, if you will. I started the second hour with Sinclair Noir and Bone Orchard, the title track from their 2025 release. That was followed by Glass Coffin Club and Dance of the End Days, the first single from their forthcoming EP, End of Time, which will be out June 26th on Morella Records. And I just couldn't wait any longer to play this song. I was going to hold off until the EP was out, but figured I would throw that on there because they're actually playing a record release show. If you're in Louisville, I don't know if any of my listeners are out that way, but they're playing a record release show June 20th, 7 p.m. all ages at Spinelli's in Louisville, Glass Coffin Club. After that, I played Chance of Maldoror with The Wounded Canvas from their 2005 release, Every Mask Tells the Truth, on Strobe Light Records. If you were tuned in last week, I was doing my 2006 retrospective, I guess, if you will. And that was actually one of the bands that we saw at Treffen that year prior to coming back and doing Decayed Lace. Anyway, let's see. After that, Mikroviev, Mexican goth project. I'm not sure if they're still active. That was Dionysus from their 2006 demo cover of Sanguis et Sinis. Then I played Chaos Bleak and Dance with Disaster from their Agents of Chaos release from 2024 on Gothic World Records, followed by Every New Dead Ghost and Miranda, song from 1988. I played it from the Final Ascension retrospective.

perspective. As an aside, Trevor Bamford was guitarist in both of those bands. He was the founder of Nightbreed Records. There will not be an exam. And that last song was from Bearhaus, a Swedish goth rock project. And that was Late is the Hour, a single from 2025. And it is the first track on their new album, Songs Under a Darkened Sky, which sounds really familiar to me. Like, I think it might be another record title from another band. But really cool goth rock from Sweden. Up next, I'm going to play something from Purple Trash. This is the song Scatterbrain Cathedral, and I love everything about that. I don't know much about this project. It's a solo artist, darkwave artist, and this is going to be on the Swiss Dark Nights label, and the album is Velvet Nightmares and Cold Sleep. So let's hear Scatterbrain Cathedral from Purple Trash next. 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

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Quick trio of songs there. I began it with Purple Trash and the Scatterbrain Cathedral single just out earlier this month that will be on a forthcoming album on Swiss Dark Nights. That was followed by Safe, which is now a five-piece, I believe, from Raleigh, North Carolina. Originally, it was just a solo artist. That was their latest digital single, On the Wire, also out earlier this month, June 4th. And that last song was from Zilka Bischoff. That was Northern Lights, which originally came out in, I believe, 2001? Around 2000 or something. It will be on a forthcoming collection, Tears, a collection of Zilka Bischoff songs on Dependent. They were an iconic dark wave goth project from Germany, active in the 90s before internal friction, if you will, legal issues, and the passing of one of its founding members as well. This is the first step in making their music available to the public again. So a collection of 14 tracks, which will be out September 4th on Dependent, as I mentioned. Northern White's the first single from this collection, which has been not available for quite a while. I'm going to end tonight with something from Sonic Thing, which is a French post-punk, cold wave, new wave, dark wave solo artist. And this is his latest single, Black Moon, released June 1st and taken from the forthcoming album, Breathe In, Breathe Out. Ending the night. 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

Hey, it's me again. Wanted to let you know that I'm going to be doing a special show next Sunday, June 21st. It is the summer solstice, so it'll be our annual celebration of the sun for the Goths. 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

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You said that you'd be back in just a day. 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I don't know why you did, dear, but I do know that you're gone.

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I thought that you wanted me and always would be mine, but you went and left me here with troubles on my mind.

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My brand new song, Midwest Woman, from my upcoming album, Savoy, is out this Friday, everywhere online. But all week long on Weft Radio, you can hear it, the full song, before anyone else. 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And here it is, Midwest Woman. You're hearing it first and only on Weft. 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

Well, thank you a whole lot. Everybody's talking about going hunting. We'll take a little trip here if we can get Cliffy and Andy Parker and one of the other boys. Charlie Morgan's a good one to play the parts of the groundhog. So here we go.

Hey, Central Illinois, this is Matt North. My brand new song, Midwest Woman, from my upcoming album, Savoy, is out this Friday, everywhere online. But all week long on Weft Radio, you can hear it, the full song, before anyone else. It's a fun, feel-good, summer song, perfect banger for Midwesterners, featuring an exclusive all-star band of Champaign Urbana musicians. And here it is, Midwest Woman. You're hearing it first and only on Weft. W-E-F-T, Champaign Urbana.

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We sell so much of this, people wonder what we put in it. We're gonna tell you right now. Give me about a half a teacup of bass. Now I need a pound of fatback drums. Now give me 4 tablespoons of ballin' Memphis guitars. This gonna taste all right.

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That's it, that's it, that's it right there.

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I'm Shannon McFarland with Champion Diaries. 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

America great again. Going back to the Trail of Tears, to slavery, which kind of hate again. Historically, it's an atrocity the way the black and brown folk have been treated. But they want to take all of that truth out of history books and just go and delete it. And wave the Confederate flags while they worship in myths of the white savior. But it seems that they value diversity only if it gives them free labor. Who's your neighbor? Come on, please answer me that, because it seems that in today's society, they're making it blatantly clear that they wish all the black and brown folk had no right to be taking drinks from the same water fountain and even attended the same schools. When they attempt to remove all diversity, really they whitewashing all of the rules. So why do you hate on diversity? Tell me, what is it that you are believing? Do you buy into white supremacy? Or if not, then what the hell is your

0: cause it's capturing.
1: Equity's working the level to feel so that everyone's given a chance, rather than make a monopoly set up in ways so that only the rich can advance. Equity sees that the system's designed to shut out a large portion of people, while the people controlling the system continue to act as if everything's equal. It's looking at data on things like policing and what types of people get stopped.

For nothing more than just driving while black. Equities telling our stories and listening, striving to see one another's perspective and seeing that when we make policies that help the have-nots, it also helps out the collective. As we build coalitions of folks of all races, the legacy of Dr. King, removing the chains that oppress us so that we can all truly let freedom ring. It's seeing that sexism, racism, and other isms do really exist, rather than pitting oppressed groups against one another while cutting taxes for the rich. We crabs in a barrel grabbing at the legs of the folks that we see right around.

Inclusion is creating spaces where all of the people can truly feel welcome. It's seeing when others are left in the dust and making the effort to help them. It's building on equity and on diversity to build a sense of community. And seeing that when we look down on those different from us, we don't really have unity. It's working together to strive to build bridges instead of building all these walls. Helping those folks in society treats like the least and the last so that nobody falls. It's knowing each person has value and treasuring human life here and abroad. Respecting the different religions, each have different ways of belief about God or gods or whatever system folks used to bring structure to all of the thoughts and the morals. But y'all think there's only one way to believe, so we end up caught up in these quarrels. Inclusion means seeing that part of diversity means folks are differently abled. So that means we may need to adapt our approach so they all have a place at the table. The LGBTQ plus community, they deserve to be shown some respect rather than taking their wishes to be who they are and love who they love as a threat. Some people talk all day about freedom, but only think about their own right to be free. But inclusion means freedom and justice for all, not just freedom and justice for me.

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0: cities around. We've got Newark, we've got Gary. Somebody told me we got L.A. And we're working on Atlanta. But you're the capital city.
1: Hey, you know.
0: Get down. Feel my breath. All up around your neck. Hey, CC. They say you jive and game and can't be changed. But on the positive side, you're my piece of the rock and I love you, CC. Can you dig it? Hey, we didn't get our 40 acres and a mule, but we did get you, CC. Yeah. Moving in around ya. God bless CC and his vanilla suburbs.

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1: 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Brother Black, blood even. Yeah, just funny, man.

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The last percentage count was 80. You don't need the bullet when you got the ballot. Are you up for the downstroke, CC? Chocolate City. Are you with me out there? And when they come to march on you, tell them to make sure they got their James Brown pass. And don't be surprised if Ali is in the White House. And Reverend Ike, Secretary of the Treasury. Richard Pryor, Minister of Education. Stevie Wonder, Secretary of Fine Arts. And Miss Aretha Franklin, the First Lady. Are you out there, CC? A Chocolate City is no dream. It's my piece of the rock. And I dig you, CC. God bless Chocolate City and its vanilla suburbs. Can y'all get to that? Easing in. In your stuff. Can't get enough. Funky too.

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1: This is a song for Nancy Goodman.

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And then they started betting on how long it'd last. Some give it a week, some give it a year. And now the honeymoon is over.

0: played this little club called the Golden Bear.
1: All right.
0: So where is that place? It's
2: Huntington Beach, California.
0: And I played there a couple of times. Yeah. And the last time I was out there, I fell asleep with the television on after the gig, watching reruns. And well, one of it was the Best of the Tonight Show or something. They were running something. And
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We've had some people give CARS, and it works out really well.

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home. Well, I can't stay here, honey, so gotta step it up and go. She made me mad, said back to my face, got another man who could take your place. Gotta step it up and go. I gotta step it up and go.

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Hey, Central Illinois, this is Matt North. My brand new song, Midwest Woman, from my upcoming album, Savoy, is out this Friday, everywhere online. But all week long on Weft Radio, you can hear it, the full song, before anyone else. It's a fun, feel-good, summer song, perfect banger for Midwesterners, featuring an exclusive all-star band of Champaign Urbana musicians. And here it is, Midwest Woman. You're hearing it first and only on Weft. W-E-F-T, Champaign Urbana.

My name is Anthony Santarelli. I'm the chair of the music committee, as well as on the Roots Rock and Reggae Collective. And one of my favorite things about WEFT is the vast music collection that we have here. It's literally wall-to-wall shelves of really great music curated by our genre directors. 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

0: enough to make a man lonesome. Oh, yeah. That's the way she sounded when she went out of hearing.
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Time now for your good news for a good planet. Pink Tax Nixed. 4 out of every 10 American women struggle to afford feminine hygiene products. Ironically, they are often taxed as non-essentials or even luxury products instead of the basic medical necessities that they are. It's a topic that is often difficult for older generations to discuss. However, many teenage-led organizations have taken up the battle and are rallying for an end to period poverty. Period, the menstrual movement, was founded by 16-year-old Nadia Okamoto in 2018. They have two main demands: free feminine products in all schools, shelters, and prisons, and eliminating the sales tax on those products as well. Along with similar group efforts, pink taxes, or tampon taxes, are finally being seen as discriminatory across the nation. In 2023, Texas became the 25th state to repeal the tampon tax. The new law, signed in by Governor Abbott, exempts items like tampons and pads and goes even further to include diapers, nursing bras, bottles, and maternity clothes. The move is expected to put $227 million back into the pockets of women and families, bringing relief at a time when prices are higher than ever and budgets are stretched thinner than ever. As more states follow suit, we'll keep moving closer to a future of more equality and compassion, especially for women. And this is Mandy with GoodNewsGoodPlanet.com.

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3: And a good Monday morning to you. It's straight up 8 o'clock. I am Don Tanner, and you're listening to WEFT Champaign Urbana, 90.1 FM. As we start off the program with something brand new from Bruce Hornsby, you're going to love this song.

0: And that's Champaign-Urbana's own Mary Travelers.
1: Thank you so much.
0: You're welcome. Thank you. And a song called Natural Medicine, that was recorded live this past year at the Prairie Fruits Farm in Champaign. You can hear the cicadas in the background there. And my wife and I actually discovered that farm and had a wonderful dinner there, wonderful restaurant, and so fine cuisine. And then we got to pet goats, which is always fun. Bruce Hornsby before that, the title cut to Indigo Park. That's a brand new record just out. One of my all-time favorites now from Bruce Hornsby. It'll be at the Virginia Theater, of course, in October. 8:11, it is a Monday, beautiful day. We'll get to the weather forecast in just a moment. You're listening to My Favorite Vinyl and me, Don Tanner. We're celebrating Pride Month, of course, and also Juneteenth this week. And it was a great Juneteenth celebration from the Champaign Park District on Saturday at Douglas Park. Weft was out there, and Urbana Mayor Deshaun Williams was out there as well. He got on stage and read the Emancipation Proclamation. So very powerful reading there. Weft weather today should be beautiful. Sunny skies already and a high of 73 degrees. Stars overnight and a low of 57. And for Tuesday, 50-50 chance of rain and a high of 73. It's 61 degrees in town. Lots of good stuff coming up. Logan Allen, a brand new record from him. All sorts of new music and local artists are coming up this hour. First, we're going to play you a song, or next anyway, from the I Bet You Haven't Heard in a While. And it's from Billy Preston, the fifth Beatle. Song from 1971. It was a Grammy Award winner. And it's an instrumental called Out of Space. This is Weft in the I Bet You Haven't Heard in a While 5.

the very talented Logan Allen from up the road in the St. Joseph. Second single from an upcoming album, that song Let You Go. In fact, his album All Through the Night will be out this coming Thursday. He was at Dweftopia, too. He's been all over the place. Very, very talented. Great voice, great music. He's destined for some great things. Billy Preston, right before that, from Out of Space. 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And Jazz in the Park is back. The next live jazz concert of the summer is from 6 until 8 p.m. on Thursday, July 23rd. That'll be at Noel Park on Sterling Drive in Champaign. For more information, champagneparks.org. Again, that's champagneparks.org. 821 with Don Tanner and WEFT. And, of course, we've been playing through the years, through this year, each month, a new Peter Gabriel song. He's continuing his trend of putting out a new song on each full moon at the beginning of each month. He'll do that for 12 months, and voila, you have a whole record album there. This song is called A Hard Lesson. It's brand new, and it is Peter Gabriel.

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You can find out more about the radio station at weft.org. 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Again, that's cujazz.org. In about 25 minutes, we'll be back into jazz. In the meantime, this is My Favorite Vinyl. 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New and used CDs and vinyl, including rare imports and limited releases, SEEYOU CD and Vinyl. They're located behind the Elm City Roastery on Main Street in Urbana, and CU CD and Vinyl on all social platforms. All right, it's that time of the show where we head to the WEFT basement and to go downstairs and put a couple spins on the wheel of the vinyl vault to see what happened on this date in history. 1968 today, Creedence Clearwater Revival released their very first single, Susie Q. Almost hit the top 10, went up to number 11 at that time. Also in 1968, the classic Mrs. Robinson remained at number one for a third week for Simon and Garfunkel, of course. Herb Albert was closing fast with This Guy's in Love with You, while Tommy James and the Shondells were up to number three with Money Money, all on the Billboard Hot 100. And in 1967 today, Peter Green left John Mayall's Blues Breakers to form Fleetwood Mac with former Blues Breakers drummer Mick Fleetwood. They were reunited, and we're going to play a song that they put out the very next year. A lot of people associate the song with Santana. They probably made it most famous. But Peter Green from Fleetwood Mac at that time wrote this song. It's called Black Magic Woman. This is WEFT.

course, you know that voice, the unmistakable Sass from Champaign-Urbana. And When You Awake, had her on the program about a year ago. I need to get her back. She said at that time she was working on some new stuff, so we're looking and listening for that. Before that, Elvis Costello, Accidents Will Happen, a classic from 1979. 14 in front of 9 o'clock. It's a Monday, and the views and opinions expressed on air are solely those of the speaker and do not necessarily represent those of WEFT Champaign, Prairie Air Incorporated, station management, the board of directors, or the WEFT associates. Coming up in just a second, Robert Pollard with Doug Gillard. Robert Pollard, one of the musical influences of the Trophy Mules we had on the program last week. We'll play you something from them. Also going to try to get on some fresh vinyl from Alicia Keys and Mark Knopfler in that set. WEFT weather today, beautiful sunny skies and a high of 73. And then we should have stars overnight with a low of 57. And for Tuesday, 50-50 chance of rain. We'll opt for the good 50% chance of no rain. And a high of 73. Right now it's 63 at WEFT.

That's good to hear Alicia Keys back on the radio with Busta Rhymes and a song called Fallen. You're listening to Community Radio for East Central Illinois, and we appreciate you listening. It's about 5 or 6 in front of 9 o'clock, and I hope you enjoy this Monday. Should be beautiful out there. Don Tanner saying so long. Monday Morning Jazz is coming up next. I'll talk to you next Monday at, well, what time? 8 o'clock, 8 until 9 next Monday. Thanks for listening. Make it a great day, and we're going to go out with a song from Mark Knopfler going back about 20 years or so, 2004. This is called Boom Like That.

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This is WEFT Champaign-Urbana.

to listen, but I can't hear. Something missing from my ear. Where's a voice?

Good morning and welcome to the Monday Lunch Bunch Blues. I'm your host, Rich Bressler, and you're listening. We'll be playing the blues for you from now until 10 o'clock. Excuse me, that's my other show. We'll be playing the blues for you now until 2 o'clock this afternoon. And now is 11:35 a.m. on Monday, June 15th, 2026. And here is WEFT Champaign Community Radio for East Central Illinois, 90.1 FM, streaming online at weft.org and the WEFT app. And we want to let you know that this hour of programming is made possible with the support of Big Grove Tavern, 1 East Main, in the heart of downtown Champaign. And particularly now with the weather what it is, please consider visiting Big Grove's patio, where you may enjoy lunch, dinner, and weekend brunch offerings. 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Their hours are Monday through Thursday, 11 a.m. to 9 p.m., Friday, 11 a.m. to 10:30 p.m., Saturday, 10 a.m. to 10:30 p.m., and Sunday, 10 a.m. to 8:30 p.m. And we started off the program today with something from a 2005 Blind Pig Records release from Tommy Castro. CD is entitled Soul Shaker. And the first track we heard was entitled The Next Right Thing, written by Tommy Castro, J. Pugh, and K. Bow. Jim Pugh is the, and Kevin Bow are the other composers. And this is played by the Tommy Castro Band with Tommy Castro on guitar and vocals, Keith Crossan on saxophone and flute, Randy McDonald on bass and background vocals, and Chris Sandoval on drums and percussion. And they have other people backing them up, including Jim Pugh on keyboards and Kevin Bow on guitars and sometimes on bass. And they have other people as well. And we're going to go on and hear a couple of more tunes from this same CD. Again, CD is entitled Soul Shaker. The next one we're going to hear is entitled No One Left to Lie To, which is written by Tommy Castro and Kevin Bow. And the final track we're going to hear off this CD is entitled Wake Up Call, written by Tommy Castro and just says Jay Silbar. He's not someone who plays on the CD. Tommy Castro from Soul Shaker.

Those last three tunes were from a 1997 Verve release from Clarence Gatemouth Brown. The CD is entitled Gate Swings, and it's a tribute back to his late 40s big band recordings. And it's obviously kind of jazzy, but it's also still he's a blues man. The last track we heard was entitled Since I Fell For You, written by Buddy Johnson, which featured Clarence Gatemouth Brown on guitar and vocals and a big band backing him up. Prior to that, we heard two Count Basie tunes. Before that, Since I Fell For You, we heard Take Me Back, Baby, written by Count Basie and Jimmy Rushing, which featured Clarence Gatemouth Brown on guitar and vocals and then the various soloists behind him, again with a big band. And started that bit with the Count Basie standard 1 o'clock jump with Clarence Gatemouth Brown on guitar, Tony DeGrotte on tenor sax, and Eric Traub on tenor sax. And that one was, of course, an instrumental. Prior to that, we started the set with a couple of tunes from a 2005 Blind Pig release from Tommy Castro. CD is entitled Soul Shaker. And the most recent track we heard was Wake Up Call, written by Tommy Castro and Jay Silbar. And prior to that, No One Left to Lie To, written by Tommy Castro and Kevin Bowe. And the band was Tommy Castro on guitar and vocals, Kevin Crossan on sax and flute, Randy McDonald bass and background vocals, and Chris Sandoval on drums. And it's noon on Monday, June 15th, 2025, 26. Almost misplaced a year there. And you're listening to the Monday Lunch Bunch Blues. I'm your host, Rich Bressler, and you're listening to us on WEFT Champaign, community radio for East Central Illinois, 90.1 FM, streaming online at weft.org and the WEFT app. Now it's time for a couple of public service announcements. Tomorrow, Tuesday, June 16th, from 2 p.m. to 3 p.m. at Crystal Lake Park in Urbana, you can connect with your community and nature with Illinois Extension's recurring Walks and Talks series. This year's series will take place on Tuesdays in June from 2 to 3 p.m. at various locations in Champaign-Urbana. Each session provides a brief wellness activity or lesson followed by a refreshing guiding walk on a paved trail. Participants are encouraged to bring a water bottle and wear comfortable shoes. In case of inclement weather, the walks will be moved indoors to the Urbana Health and Wellness Center in Urbana. The schedule coming up is tomorrow, Tuesday, June 16th, Crystal Lake Park in Urbana, 206 West Park Street in Urbana. The programming is free, but registration is required so participants can be made aware of meeting details for each session. To learn more or register, visit go.illinois.edu/junewalks. And also on Tuesday, June 16th, from 5 to 6:30 p.m., Arts in the Park, Nature Journaling at Dodds Park, 1501 North Mattis Avenue in Champaign. Connect with the great outdoors and discover creative ways to capture the beauty of nature in this engaging workshop for all ages. You can join illustrator and nature enthusiast Lisa Winnette as she guides you in artistically recording the changing weather, wildlife, and plant life throughout the seasons. All ages, no registration. Materials provided while supplies last. You may bring your own sketchbook and tools if you wish. Seating is limited, so please bring lawn chairs. The meeting point is at the Olympic Tribute in Dodds Park. And now we'll go on to something from a new CD we have here in the station from Nikki T and the Snake Charmers, which consists of Nikki T, Nicholas Tabarias on guitar and vocals, Pete Berg on drums, Pete Greenhall on bass, and Andy Szymanski on keyboards, joined by a lot of other different people. Name of the CD is Ain't Wastin' Time, came out self-released this year. And the first track we're going to hear, written by Tabarius and Nagy, is entitled The Glass, Nikki T and the Snake Charmers.

controlling a future from Amsterdam into Paris, yeah, all that foreign oil, controlling American soil, yeah, look around your people, bound to make you embarrassed, yeah, yeah.

That last set was from new CDs we have here in the station. The last two tracks were from a 2026 Treated and Released Records release from Reverend Freak Child. It says here that these were his first two CDs that were recorded a while ago, but they were remastered and just released again on these new CDs. It's a two CD set. And the CDs are entitled Blues and Spiritual / Hymn Hustler, and we heard tunes off of Hymn Hustler. The most recent track we heard was Don't Miss Nothing, and before that, World War III Blues, both of those written by Reverend Freak Child, who was on guitars, slide voices, vocals, harmonica, banjo, and other things, John Robinson on bass, and Dr. Patrick Carmichael on drums. And prior to that, we heard a couple of tracks from Nikki T and the Snake Charmers from their 2026 self-released CD entitled Ain't Wastin' Time. Most recent track we heard was entitled The Glass. And prior to that, the most recent track we heard was entitled Thank You, Magic Sam, which is written by Nikki T. And prior to that, The Glass, written by Nikki T and Greg Nagy. The band was Nikki T, which is Nicholas Tabarius, on guitar and vocals, Pete Berg on drums, Frank Greenhall on bass, and Andy Szymanski on keyboards, and they were joined by some various other folks as well. And it's 12:27 p.m. on Monday, June 15th, 2026. You're listening to the Monday Lunch Bunch Blues. I'm your host, Rich Bressler, and you're listening to us on WEFT Champaign, community radio for East Central Illinois, 90.1 FM, streaming online at weft.org and the WEFT app. Now it's time for a couple of announcements. You can save the date for the Prairie Crossroads Blues Society's 8th Annual Blues Fest, Friday and Saturday, August 7th and 8th at Bunny's Tavern in downtown Urbana. 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The one band that is listed and will be showing up is a band I've played several times on this show, Alligator Records recording artist Little Ed and the Blues Imperials. If you want to check it out online, go to prairiecrossroads.org/bluesfest. And also, the views and opinions expressed on air are solely those of the speaker and do not necessarily represent those of WEFT Champaign, Prairie Air Incorporated, Station Management, the Board of Directors, or the WEFT Associates. And we want to tell you that this hour of programming is brought to you by the listeners of WEFT and Make It Champaign-Urbana. Make It Champaign-Urbana provides programs to assist new residents in getting connected with the community through the Shambana Welcome Crew. 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And now we'll go on to a couple of tracks from a compilation CD entitled Red Hot Mamas from Blue Chicago Records. And this is obviously a compilation of various different artists doing songs, and all of the lead singers are women. And we're going to hear the first track we're going to hear is from Shirley Johnson. The track is entitled Unchain My Heart, written by Powell and Sharp. Shirley Johnson's on lead vocals, joined by Morris John Vaughan on guitar, Roosevelt Purifoy piano, Willie Samuels on bass, and Ricky Nelson on drums, joined by a horn section and some backup singers. Shirley Johnson, Unchain My Heart.

That last track was from a 2016 Vistone Records release from Nancy Wright. CD is entitled Playdate. And the track we heard, entitled Soul Blue, written by Nancy Wright, featured Nancy Wright on saxophone, Chris Kane on guitar, Chris Burns on keyboards, Joe Kyle Jr. on bass and horn section of Tom Poole on trumpet, and Ferris Jarrah on trombone. Prior to that, we heard a couple of tracks from a 2017 Concord Records release from Liz Wright. CD is entitled Grace. Last track we heard was Seems I'm Never Tired Loving You, written by Cortez Franklin. And prior to that, Allison Russell's Barley. That featured Liz Wright on vocals, Chris Bruce on guitars, Marvin Sewell on guitars, Kenny Banks on keyboards, and then various other people joined them from certain things. And we started the set with a couple of tracks from a compilation CD from Blue Chicago Records entitled Red Hot Mamas, featuring female singers. The most recent track we heard was sung by Lynn Jordan, entitled One Good Man, written by Janis Joplin. And that featured John Deutsch on guitars, Joe Cosino on piano, Joe Brandt on bass, and Brady Williams on drums. And we started the set with Shirley Johnson doing a tune made famous by Ray Charles, written by Paul and Sharp, entitled Unchain My Heart. Shirley Johnson was on lead vocals. And it's 1 p.m. on Monday, June 15th, 2026. 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I'm your host, Rich Bressler, and you're listening to us on WEFT Champaign Community Radio for East Central Illinois, 90.1 FM, streaming online at weft.org and the WEFT app. And now, as normally our has normally been ever since I've been doing this show, which has been about 12 years, normally the time where we do a normal feature of all of our blues programs, and all of our blues programs are every Monday through Friday in this time frame, 11:30 a.m. to 2 p.m., and also from 8 p.m. to 10 p.m. on Friday, we would give you the Prairie Crossroads Blues Society blues gigs for the upcoming week. I just went and checked that out online, and it said that they don't have it anymore online. So I will tell you what's coming up at the Rose Bowl Tavern for blues for the rest of the month that I'm aware of that are blues shows. Tomorrow, the 16th at 5 p.m., Reverend Robert is at the Rose Bowl Tavern in Urbana. And on Saturday, 7 p.m., Candy Foster and Shades of Blue doing their 60-year anniversary show there. Followed by that in the next week, on this 27th, also Saturday, Painkiller Blues Band is at 3 p.m. at the Rose Bowl Tavern, and Misty Blues is at 8 p.m. And I can't tell you any more about the Prairie Crossroads Blues Society thing, so until I find out. But all I know is that it's not there on the internet. And we want to let you know that support for programming is made possible in part by the Champaign Park District and by Graham Nash Live, Tuesday, July 21st at the Virginia Theater. This career-spanning retrospective covers six decades of contributions to contemporary music. Graham Nash in Champaign on Tuesday, July 21st at the Virginia Theater. Tickets are available now at thevirginia.org. And we'll get started on the next set with this next set will consist of tunes from new CDs, starting with one from Jay Lang. CD is entitled Blues Volume 2, and the first track we're going to hear is entitled Last Kind Words, written by Gishi Wiley, arranged by Jay Lang, who is on guitar and vocals, joined by Brad Porter on drums and Eric Carlton on harmonica. Jay Lang, Last Kind Words.

0: That last set was from new CDs we have here in the station. The last two tracks were from a beginning of this year's release from Conchtown Records from Laren Michaels. CD is entitled It's All About Love. And unfortunately, that's about all I know about this CD. Laren Michaels is the singer and playing guitar, but doesn't say who else is on it, doesn't say who wrote the tunes, the normal stuff that I like to tell the audience here about tunes that I've played. They're not on this CD, so I can't tell you that. But I will tell you it's Laren Michaels doing from her It's All About Love CD. The most recent track was entitled I'm on the Outside Looking In, and prior to that, Love Straight from the Heart. And before that, we heard a couple of tracks from a 2026 Shower Road Records release from Jay Lang. CD is entitled Blues Volume 2. The most recent track we heard was Let's Work Together, written by Wilbert Harrison, arranged by Jay Lang, who is on guitar and vocals. Nate Robbins was on bass. Eric Carlton was on keyboards, and Brian Porter, I think, was on drums. And we started the set with something from that same Jay Lang CD entitled Last Kind Word, written by Gishi Wiley, arranged by Jay Lang, who was on guitar and vocals, Brad Porter on drums, and Eric Carlton on keyboards. And it's 1:23 p.m. on Monday, June 15th, 2026. 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I'm your host, Rich Bressler, and you're listening to us on WEFT Champaign, community radio for East Central Illinois, 90.1 FM, streaming online at weft.org and the WEFT app. Now it's time for a couple of public service announcements. 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Helping the community is what WEFT is all about, so if we can help you, just let us know. And we're going to go on with a couple of tracks from a new CD that we have, or not, excuse me, it's not a new CD, it's a 2011 Delmark CD release from Grana Louise. CD is entitled Getting Kinda Rough, and it's Grana Louise on vocals, Tom Holland on guitar, Bill Hargrave on bass, Clarence Scott on drums, and they're joined by Carlos Showers is also on guitar on the two tracks that we're going to hear. And the first track we're going to hear is Backdoor Blues, written by Eddie Vinson, and that will be followed by Billy Roberts' famous tune, Hey Joe, Grana Louise, Getting Kinda Rough.
1: You don't mind if we go down in the alley a little bit, do you? Huh?

0: I think you know what I'm talking about.
1: 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I made it to my house, went inside and sat down.
0: Oh wait, I forgot to lock the lock. Hold on, wait a minute.
1: Went back and sat on my couch.

0: Where you going with that gun in your hand? Hey Joe, where you going with that gun in your hand? He said, I'm gonna shoot my old lady.
1: Yeah.
0: She running around with another man. Yeah. He said, I'm gonna shoot my old lady. I caught her running around with another man. And you know, that ain't too cool.

Showers, Tom Holland, Bill Hargrave, Curfew.

Those last three tracks were all from a 2013 Electro Groove Records release from Kara Granger, who is an Australian singer. She was the singer, and she played lead and slide guitar on the tracks. And the CD is entitled Shiver and Sigh. And she had, obviously, a band backing her up, but it, as it says on the front, it just said it was a bunch of West Coast all-stars. And they list Hutch Hutchinson is shown as the bass player. Every other one on here has like two other choices, two drummers, two keyboardists, two other guitarists. So I don't know who played on which track. But I can say that the tracks we heard, the most recent one was You're the One, written by Kara Granger. Prior to that, I'm Not Ready, written by Kara Granger. And before that, Shutdown, written by Kara Granger and Bruce McCabe. And before that, we heard a couple of live tracks from a 2011 Delmark Records release from Grana Louise. CD was entitled Getting Kinda Rough, and the band was Grana Louise on vocals, Tom Holland on guitar, Brel Hargrave bass, Clarence Scott on drums, and Carlos Showers also on guitar. Most recent track we heard was the famous rock tune, really, done as a blues number, by Billy Roberts, Hey Joe, and before that, Eddie Vinson's Backdoor Blues. And it's just about 1:53 p.m. on Monday, June 15th, 2026. You're listening. I want to thank you for having listened to the Monday Lunch Bunch Blues. I've been your host, Rich Bressler, and you're listening to us on WEFT Champaign, Community Radio for East Central Illinois, 90.1 FM, streaming online at weft.org and the WEFT app. And I want to invite you to stay tuned after I take care of some more business and play one more tune for the World Music Show coming up at 2:05 following National Native News that will be on at 2 o'clock. And want to let you know that this hour of programming is made possible with the support of Big Grove Tavern, 1 East Main, in the heart of downtown Champaign. Please consider visiting Big Grove's patio, particularly with what I'm going to tell you coming up about the weather, where you may enjoy lunch, dinner, and weekend brunch offerings. And you can also go inside if you get some bad weather. 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This afternoon, sunny and a possible high of 73. Tonight, mostly clear, low of 56. Tomorrow, 80% chance of showers, high of 75. Tuesday night, low of 52, mostly clear. Wednesday, high of 81, mostly sunny, and then 70% chance of showers and breezy in the afternoon, and then 100% chance of rain that evening with a low of 65. Thursday, mostly sunny, high of 74. Thursday night, mostly clear, low of 56. And we'll take you out of here for this show with something from a new CD from Seth James. CD came out this year on Qualified Records, entitled Motor Mouth. And the band on the track we're going to hear is Seth James on vocal and lead on vocal, Kevin McHenry on keyboards, Rob McNally on guitar, Steve Mackey on bass, and Lynn Williams on drums. And the track is entitled I'm in Trouble, Seth James.

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Today we're playing Japanese music from the 1980s. Have you listened to the My Favorite Vinyl show hosted by Don Tanner right here on WEFT? 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And while you might recognize the artists on these records, you may never have heard these songs before. 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It's My Favorite Vinyl with Don Tanner, Mondays at 8 a.m.

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Books to Prisoners is an Urbana-based project providing books at no cost to Illinois by mail and at two county jail libraries. 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

0: 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We bring local stories to a global audience, produced at a different location every week. I'm Cheryl Beversdorf, producer and host of Aging Matters, a program produced in Arlington, Virginia, and featuring timely aging topics for older adults and their families. Today on Sprouts, we learn about kinship caregiving and grand families, which may involve grandparents or other adult family members, and relates to the care of children by relatives or, in some jurisdictions, close family friends when their parents can't care for them. Today, my guest is Donna Butts, senior fellow at an organization called Generations United. Donna will talk about kinship caregiving and grand families, including situations requiring it, placement arrangements and benefits, and also challenges. She'll also offer available community resources for grand families and kinship families and how Generations United can help. So welcome, Donna, and thank you for joining me today.
1: Thank you, Cheryl. It's great to be with you.
0: Well, Donna, you heard me give these terms, kinship caregiving and grand families. Give us a little bit more of an overview. What do we need to know so we can understand what's going on?
1: Well, I really appreciate you talking about this topic today. I think it's very important and one that awareness and understanding of has been increasing, but so many people still don't realize how many families are touched. There are more than 2.4 million children who are being raised by grandparents, aunts, uncles, older siblings, close family friends, and they make such a difference in those children's lives. With kinship care and grand families, Generations United interchangeably uses both terms. And part of the reason is because in some policy and social work schools and situations, kinship care is the proper term. In other situations, when you're talking about a child on a playground or wanting somebody to understand the families, to say they live in a grand family is a very much, much more warm term. So with kinship and grand families, we did some research about 20 years ago with some messaging experts to try to test out what term would resonate with people. And what the researchers found was that the term kinship care left most people cold, except for a social worker. That's because they were used to that term. And that grand family really warmed people's hearts. They could see it. They could understand it more. So we have a tendency to lean towards grand families. So with the families themselves, there are a significant number, as I mentioned. And I think what's important for people to realize is because they oftentimes keep children out of formal foster care, they save taxpayers more than $10.5 billion a year by taking care of the children. So as one relative caregiver told me once, all I'm asking for is a little bit of respect and respite and support for what I'm doing.
0: And I just wanted to clarify one other part of the description that you provided, Donna, and that is the members and their roles in these two different kind of activities, kinship caregiving and grand families. Is it still the same people that we're talking about, usually grandparents, or as I mentioned earlier, sometimes it's close family friends or other adult family members? When one uses the term grand families, you always think, well, it must be the grandparents. I just wanted to clarify that the members are still the same folks and their roles are similar in terms of caring for the children. Can you help us on that?
1: You're right, Cheryl. We look at them as the same because grand family, as I said, it's living in a grand family. And so it can be an uncle, an aunt, an older sibling, a close family friend. For example, in the book, one of the people I talk about that's one of the stories that we tell is a gentleman named Bob Rubel. And he's an uncle. He's an uncle who saw that his niece was not thriving in the care of his sister, who had a serious substance abuse issue. And so when she was six, he became involved and ended up bringing her into his home when she was 8 years old. At the time, he was married, but then he and his wife, after a year or so, separated. So he became a single father with a nine-year-old child, I think, at the time. And so Uncle Bobby was the relative that raised her, and he did a super job. There's always ups and downs, but she's 30 years old now, graduated from college and doing well. So it can be aunts, uncles, siblings, close family, friends. What's important is loving that child, caring for that child, and wanting the best possible outcomes for the child.
0: And we're going to be talking more about that a little bit later in the interview. But the other piece of information that would be helpful for our listeners is more information about Generations United. You've been affiliated with that organization, formerly as the CEO and now as a senior fellow. Tell us more about Generations United. What is the mission? What will we need to know?
1: Generations United has been around for almost 40 years now. And I think what's important when I think about the origin story is that it was founded by the leading children, youth, and aging organizations in America. And they founded the organization at a time when people were really trying to pit the generations against each other, where they said, our country can't afford to support childcare and elder care. It can't afford to feed our children and our seniors. So you have to choose. And what they do is they came together and said, no, the social compact, that commitment between generations, is that we'll care for each other throughout our life course, through the times when we need care, through the times that we give care. So Generations United has always been focused on, you know, creating stronger communities for children, youth, and older adults through intergenerational practices and solutions. About 30 years ago, one of the topics that seemed to surface that people weren't thinking about from that intergenerational solutions perspective was grandparents and other relatives raising children. The child welfare world was looking at it, the aging world was looking at it, but they weren't talking to each other. So what Generations United did was they brought the diverse groups together and from that time have worked to forge a common agenda that unites the organizations so they can advocate together, they can work on behalf of the families together. So we started something called the National Center on Grand Families that does advocacy work, issues an annual State of Grand Families reports, and works with an incredible cadre of grand voices. These are the grandparents, the aunts, the uncles, the children that were raised by grandparents, so that they can tell their stories, so they can be the advocates, so that they can tell advocates what they really need. So I think that's a really important aspect of that work. And then about 5 years ago, for the first time, the federal government funded a technical assistance center. So Generations United houses the Grand Families and Kinship Support Network, a national technical assistance center. And they focus on systems and jurisdictions and helping change policies at the state and local and tribal level. So that's a big part of Generations United's work. And the other is just supporting the connections, the programs that build strong communities that are healthy places to grow up and grow old.
0: Is there a website? You could give that to us now and then tell us again a little bit later what we need to know about Generations United as far as getting information or resources.
1: Yeah, I'd love to share that, Cheryl. The website is pretty easy to remember. It's just www.gu.org. So GU for Generations United. And that's where people can find more information about all of Generations United's work, but also connect to the National Center on Grand Families and the National Network.
0: Donna, one of the things that some folks might be a little bit confused about, or at least want to know more since this is such an important topic, is the difference between kinship placement and foster care. Enlighten us as to what we need to know about how those two situations for children vary.
1: You're right, they do vary. I think it's really interesting as far as for every child who's in foster care in the care of a relative, there are 19 that are being raised outside of the system informally by a relative. And so the foster care system probably is responsible for less than 500,000 children, whereas grandparents and grandfamilies, uncles, aunts are raising more than 2.4 million children. One of the big differences is the legal relationship. Who has custody, legal custody of the child? In the foster care system, the child is actually in the custody of the state, and the state makes a lot of decisions for that foster family. Whereas when a family's not in the system, they make their own decisions. But oftentimes, if they don't have some sort of a legal relationship, that means that the relative caregiver can't even enroll their child in school. let alone seek medical treatment, let alone have access to their what might be an individual education plan. They can't access, and they aren't aware oftentimes, of the services and supports. Whereas when a family is connected to foster care, there's regular training, meetings, a caseworker who hopefully helps that family navigate systems.
0: You mentioned a little bit earlier the numbers of children who might be being raised by grand families, but talk a little bit more about the demographics of children who receive care from kinship caregivers. Does it vary throughout the United States? Are certain cultures or races more likely to be raising grand families, urban areas versus rural areas? What should we know about that aspect of the situation, about grand families and kinship caregiving?
1: It's really important to understand the whole context of the families, because you're looking at not just one generation or one issue. You're looking at sort of a multi-generational and complex family arrangement and need for support. About 50% of the caregivers are over the age of 60. 55% of them are still in the workforce, and oftentimes they're still in the workforce because they have to be contributing and trying to raise the children. So they're working oftentimes way past a traditional retirement age. 48% of the families have had the children for more than 5 years. So they may have taken the child in thinking it was temporary and then realized it was permanent and worked towards a permanent situation or legal arrangement. But it's also true that 26% of the caregivers have a disability, and the families are more likely to live in poverty. 18% of the families live in poverty. So they face a number of different issues, and that can make a real difference. When we think about demographics, it's also important to realize that they cut across all age ranges, demographics, races, economic groups. For example, there's a grandparent who used to head up a national foundation. And when he and his wife took in their two teenage grandchildren on Cape Cod, they didn't need financial support. They could afford the services that the children needed. Whereas if you have somebody who's on a limited or fixed income, when they take on the children, it brings a whole lot of other issues to them. In terms of racial demographics, again, it's all different races, ethnicities, but it is more prevalent in African American and Native Americans. There's a cultural strength. There's that strength and value of keeping the families together, but also because of institutional racism and implicit bias, oftentimes the children are more likely to be removed from a parent, or the parent is thought to not be able to parent, and so they remove the child. So there are higher numbers there. In terms of rural versus urban, again, it's every situation. Some of the differences, though, are oftentimes if you're in a rural environment, you may not be able to access or find the services or the support groups that you need. They'd be more distant, whereas in an urban area, you may be more likely to take public transportation to be able to get to where you need to be for those supports and services. It's also true that one of the people that I talk about in the Grand Families book is a very successful gentleman named Lance Robertson, and his parents were teenage parents. They weren't old enough to raise him. And he lived in rural Oklahoma. And so his grandfather, being very pragmatic, just said, "You're going to live in our house. We're going to raise this child because realistically, we're going to raise him one way or the other." And so living in that small town environment, they didn't have to worry about a legal arrangement and enrolling Lance in school or getting him medical care because everybody knew everybody. They were all friends. And the wonderful outcome of that story is that now what Lance will tell you is his parents are among his best friends because he was raised close to them, because he was kept with a relative, with his grandparents. He has this wonderful group of grandparents, this wonderful group of parents that are very close to him and contribute to the special aspects of his life today.
0: You're listening to Sprouts, Radio from the Grassroots, a weekly program bringing you local radio productions of global interest. I'm Cheryl Beversdorf, producer and host of Aging Matters in Arlington, Virginia. And today we're talking about kinship caregiving and grand families, which relates to the care of children by relatives or close family friends when their parents can't care for them. Can you enlighten us a little bit more as to what are possible circumstances that lead to grand family formation?
1: oftentimes is because of substance abuse, or the parent may be incarcerated, but also there's mental health issues, there's poverty, there's death of a parent. And I think we need to keep that in mind today as we're in a war in Iran. The war started in Iraq. The first soldier that was killed was a single mother, and her grandparents raised that child. So anything that's happening in our society where we saw a big spike was during the opioid epidemic, when parents got hooked or died because of an overdose. It was the grandparents that stepped in that raised those children. But it's been throughout our history, too. George and Martha Washington raised her grandchildren at Mount Vernon. John Hancock was raised by his uncle. It's a real strength that families can be there in a crisis situation, can help with the continuity of raising those children. But anytime we see a societal issue, you can bet that relatives are going to be the backstop. They're going to be the ones that end up making sure that our country's children are cared for.
0: Once that happens, Donna, are these grand family caregivers, are they required to be licensed by the state in which they live? Are there certain legal requirements that they will now have to meet because they are legally responsible for these children?
1: That's interesting, Cheryl, to think about, because oftentimes the relatives don't have legal custody of the children. They want to, but they can't afford it. And I think a really good example of that is Adrian, a grandmother who lives right outside of Chicago. And she's one of the main stories, one that captivated my heart when I met her and she was first speaking. She was a very quiet Czechoslovakian grandmother who really didn't feel comfortable speaking in front of people unless she was singing in her church choir. And she's become one of the staunchest vocalist advocates for grand families, because when her son married a woman who had a substance abuse issue, she became very worried about her grandson, Joey, and she and her husband stepped in oftentimes and took care of him. And when they tried to get legal custody, she ended up going to court 127 times, spending down her savings. She spent over $100,000 on legal bills until she was finally able to get custody of Joy. It took a lot to convince the courts that the mother wasn't fit to parent. Unfortunately, her son had died, so it was either the grandparents or the daughter, and it became the grandparents. And I loved it when she told me the story of going into court for the last time. And she had been very frustrated by this judge. She'd been in front of this one judge 7 times. And she had another judge that she met in the orthodontic practice that she worked at, who told her, when she told the judge about her story and this judge wasn't listening, she looked at this little gray-haired Czechoslovakian woman and said, "You know, Adrian, I think you have the backbone and the balls to do this." She said, "What I want you to do is when you go in that court and the judge is ignoring you, you say, 'Excuse me, judge, I'm a U.S. citizen, I vote, and your name's on the ballot.'" And she did. She did, and the judge leaned forward and said, "Okay, tell me everything." And so all the times he hadn't been listening to her, he finally listened. And her husband, Ron, was terrified. He said, "You're going to get us thrown out of court, Adrian. You're going to get us thrown out." She said, "Well, then I'm going to go screaming." And one of the sheriffs on the way out said, "You did it, Graham. After all these times, you did it." So it's not easy, but grandparents do want that legal relationship when they can get it. One of the difficulties is that oftentimes when they do get a legal relationship with a child, it means severing the parent's responsibilities and rights. And that can cause friction in a family. But whenever possible, they would like that. Now, the states are becoming more aware of how important it is for grandparents and other relatives to raise the children. So they're looking at placement considerations differently. Many of them are adopting standards that are more supportive or lenient towards a grand family or a kinship family. Like a good example of that is foster care licensing. It used to be that the families, in order to qualify for a foster care payment, had to meet the same expectations of a stranger's foster home, meaning every child had to have a separate bedroom, they had to have different entrances and exits available, they had to have so many square feet. And think about it, I don't know about you, but I shared a room with my sister the whole time I was growing up. You know, we lived together, we shared bathrooms, we shared, you know, we did a lot of things because we were families. And so now the states have an opportunity to look at kinship and grand family homes differently. They can say, okay, bunk beds are all right. They could say somebody sleeping on a couch may be okay. They maybe don't have to have as many bathrooms, this or that. So states are realizing that it's really beneficial to families and to the future and to the children if we realize that these are families that deserve support and perhaps a little leniency.
0: You've been touching on the benefits already of grand families, and I'd like to go through a few of those. I noticed that there is some reference to these different benefits on the Generations United website, and I suspect that you also included that kind of information in your book. But in terms of benefits, I would suspect there is more increased stability that can be provided for these children, and perhaps even permanency, that once they're there, that's where they will be until they're on their own. Would you agree, Donna?
1: You're so right, Cheryl. There's so many benefits for the children and for the families. For example, there was one grandmother, when she took in her grandchild, she was going in the sixth grade, and she realized that was going to be the first year that her granddaughter was beginning and ending the school year in the same school. So the stableness, the stability of the family, the permanent relationship is much, much stronger, in part because your grandchild, your niece, your nephew, they may make a mistake and you're going to work through that with them. Whereas in a foster care placement, it might be, don't want this child, don't need this child. So they experience much more stable placements. They're more likely to stay in the same neighborhood, stay connected to friends. Relatives are more likely to take in, adopt, or foster, or just simply take in sibling groups, brothers and sisters, which really helps because there are just heartbreaking stories about siblings being ripped apart from each other and in a very traumatic situation anyway. And then to lose that brother or sister that you've always been with is really harmful. And then there's the cultural roots. There was a time when there wasn't preferred placement for African American or Native Alaskans or Hispanic families, Latino families, to look for someone who is of their same ethnicity or race. And what happens then is, I remember one story of a grandmother just being so upset because she finally got access to her grandson and the foster family had cut off his braid. And in a Native American culture, to cut a child's braid was incredibly harmful. So they're more able to be connected to their roots, to their culture, to their traditions, which we all know tradition makes for strong family life.
0: I would also wonder, too, if on the part of the child or the children, that there are better behavioral and mental health outcomes, and the children have greater feelings of belonging and acceptance. I mean, imagine if they have been dealing with issues related to their parents or other cultural kinds of things, that certainly has an impact on their mental health. And so this stability certainly must positively impact the children's behavior and mental health. Have you found that to be true also, Donna?
1: You're so right. I think one of the strongest points to make is that children in kinship care and grand families are more likely to say they feel loved, whereas others may not. And they stay together. And that becomes what's considered a protective factor for adverse childhood, the protective factors that either help them heal or help them cope better with what they've experienced are much, much stronger. But also oftentimes these kids are ones that other people would have thrown away. You know, I think about Shahid Morris, who lives in New Jersey. Shahid's mother was addicted and an alcoholic. So when he was born, the ambulance came when his mother went into labor and they had to pry the liquor bottle out of her mouth to put her on the ambulance. When he was born, as soon as she could, she walked out of the hospital and he was there. He was born addicted. He couldn't lift his head. There was so much that he couldn't do as a baby. And his grandmother went storming into the hospital and said, I'm taking him. And that grandmother was a janitor who worked part-time. So he had multiple medical appointments and she would take a bus, two buses, one way to get him to his medical appointments and the two buses back. And that was every day for a year. Under her care, thrived, whereas chances are he would have been, he was actually, they were told that he might not live, that he would die. So he says, I'm alive today because of my grandmother. And he has done so well. He's now a runner who has a healthy diet. He was the first in his family to graduate from college. He went back. I think this is an interesting thing, too. He went back after graduating with a journalism degree, first one in his family, to get a mortuary license, a mortician's license, because he had grown up with his grandmother taking him to her friends' funerals. So he thought, what a gift to be able to help a family, support a family while they're making their plans, while they're, you know, preparing to say goodbye to their loved one. So he went back, got a mortuary license, but now he's into real estate. He's working for a real estate investment group and really wants to develop housing for grandparents raising grandchildren. And he is now the proud owner of the house that his grandmother raised him in.
0: You have some wonderful stories, Donna. And you mentioned a little bit ago also about siblings. Could you tell us a little bit more? Is it likely in a grand family situation that grandparents end up taking all of the children, if say they're two or three, or is there still a possibility of separation? I was just wondering what your experience or what the statistics show as to if grand families do take all of the siblings. I would imagine that there's a better, again, stability because they have their siblings with them as well. But talk a little bit more about what the circumstances might be and what the outcomes are.
1: If at all possible, grand families want to keep the siblings together. Now, sometimes there's issues in terms of the size of the home or the financial responsibility, but what sometimes will happen then is it might be that one aunt takes one of the children, grandparent takes one, a great-grandmother takes one, you know, so it's still the extended family and they work together to support the children and make sure that the children are together whenever they want to be for holidays, all of that kind of thing. But in other cases, they find ways to sacrifice. I think about J.J. Hitch. He and his two brothers and sisters had a really difficult, horrible childhood where his parents were involved with drugs and there were mental health issues. And finally, at age six, his sister, his little sister, packed two suitcases, one with clothes and one with toys, got on her tricycle and went to their grandparents' house. And then the boys followed. So all of a sudden, these grandparents who were both working had four children in their house. And it wasn't legally, according to the foster care system, big enough for four children. So they worked frantically to build the home that they could all be in together that would pass foster care requirements. And it took years, and it also bankrupted the caregivers, the grandparents, in order to be able to fit the house for the children. They were finally able to be successful and got some support for the children.
0: That's it for Sprouts. This week, you have been listening to the first half of an Aging Matters program about kinship, caregiving, and grand families, which relates to the care of children by relatives or close family friends when their parents can't care for them. The second half of the program will air next week on Sprouts. Special thanks to my guest, Donna Butts, Senior Fellow with Generations United. The Sprouts theme music is Torpedoes on Tuesday by Poison Control Center. 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I'm Cheryl Beversdorf in Arlington, Virginia. 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
4: Hi, welcome to Food Sleuth Radio, where we help you think beyond your plate. I'm Melinda Hemmelgarn, a registered dietitian and investigative nutritionist on a mission to connect the dots between food, health, and agriculture and find food truth. And I am delighted to welcome one of my favorite guests, Dr. Kendra Klein. She is the Deputy Director of Science at Friends of the Earth, which is a nonprofit that works to create a more healthy and just world with offices in both Washington, D.C. and Berkeley, California. Dr. Klein is a writer, researcher, and advocate with expertise in food and agriculture, sustainability, and public health. And at Friends of the Earth, she leads work on pesticides and the harms of industrial agriculture, as well as organic and agroecological solutions. Prior to joining Friends of the Earth, Dr. Klein worked on environmental health campaigns at Healthcare Without Harm and Breast Cancer Action. She has taught at UC Berkeley and San Francisco State University, and she has apprenticed on organic farms in Hawaii and California. Her work has been published in The Guardian, The Nation, Gastronomica, Civil Eats, and numerous peer-reviewed journals. She received her PhD in environmental science, policy, and management from UC Berkeley. Dr. Klein is one of three authors of a brand new report titled Regenerative Food Labels, What's Behind the Claims. She was also a speaker at the recent Glyphosate Symposium, which was held at the University of Washington in spring of 2026. So we are going to see where all those dots are connected. So welcome, Kendra. It is so great to have you.
5: Thank you so much, Melinda. Wonderful to be here.
4: So the last time we spoke, we discussed two Friends of the Earth reports. We spoke about the reformulation of Roundup for consumers. And the other report we talked about was Rethinking No-Till, which spoke to the problem of people thinking that conventional no-till was somehow regenerative. So that brings us to the report today. Regenerative food labels. There's a lot of consumer confusion there.
5: There's growing consumer confusion because there's a growing number of claims being made on food and actual label certifications that are popping up because there's so much buzz and excitement around regenerative agriculture as there should be. But we published this guide to help consumers and food companies really understand this new landscape of regenerative food labels.
4: And you know, as a consumer educator, I think about these additional labels that come on the market. There are already enough labels on packaging to introduce confusion. So now we're going to add one more. And I think this report makes clear that we already have a regenerative food label, and it happens to be the organic label. Because when you look at all of the different labels the ones that consistently rise to the top, the very best ones, regenerative, organic certified, real organic project, and USDA organic. So I would tell consumers, look for the organic label. You're going to get regenerative agriculture because that's part of the definition of organic.
5: Yes, I think that's exactly the take home. Organic is the original regenerative. The core idea of regenerative agriculture is soil health. How do we build that healthy living soil, which is exactly what was the heart of the organic food movement decades ago. And in 2002, we won a federal standard. Thank you to the deep work and careful thought of farmers, consumers, and stakeholders across the nation. We won a federal organic standard that codified those healthy soil practices. And I think that consumers associate the organic label with their own health, with avoiding exposure to pesticides. Of course, we've got now a dozen studies showing that organic food rapidly and dramatically reduces exposure to pesticides. And there's so much more. There's so much to the organic standard that I think that people don't fully comprehend the value.
4: It seems like people truly don't understand what the organic definition and those standards mean. You mentioned care for the soil. Also, continuous improvement is built into that organic definition. And I hear people say organic is just a marketing label, but it's not. It's helpful in the market because there's a legal definition. That's not the case with this regenerative label.
5: Yes, and that is the point that we make in the report, that, you know, when people are looking at organic and raising critiques, they are talking about a label that is now 24 years old, that has over 17,000 U.S. farmers and over 4 million farmers globally behind it. So that label is providing the ability to convey trust across distance. We can go to our farmers market and talk to farmers and learn directly about what they're doing. But that organic label is conveying trust across distance. And there's a very robust legal system behind it. And I think that people are excited about some of these new labels and new programs, but they haven't proven themselves yet, nor, as our report shows, have they set up the verification or traceability systems to do well once they mature. You know, so we look 24 years down the road, they will not have come close to what organic has been able to achieve in terms of really meaningfully maintaining that consumer trust in the label.
4: Absolutely. So one of your references in this report was a Natural Grocers survey, and they reported that the top three reasons why shoppers buy organic produce is to avoid pesticides, to avoid GMOs, and because they believed it was more nutritious. And people will debate the nutritious component, but I was so glad to see multiple pieces of evidence, credible peer-reviewed research, showing that there are reasons why organically produced food is indeed more nutritious. And part of that is that plants have to defend themselves against pests. So they produce compounds that repel pests. And those compounds, those phytochemicals or phytonutrients, they make that food more nutritious to the end eater as well.
5: Absolutely. So if you think about a chemical approach to pest management and fertility, it's really like a person who's hooked on drugs. You know, we've got crops growing in soil that there's life there, often not completely dead, but really diminished soil. And they're hooked on synthetic fertilizer and pesticides. And that compared to a plant in an organic system that is getting a diverse array of nutrients from biologically sourced fertility in that living soil. And as you said, that is having to have an active relationship with the ecology of the world and pests. And there's just so many deep layers of why moving from a chemical intensive system to a biological system, a farming system based on life that benefits all of us from eaters on down to the microorganisms in the soil.
4: Yeah. And you know, Kendra, I loved one of the slides you showed at the glyphosate symposium, which was a slide showing how Bayer and Syngenta, and I should mention that Bayer bought Monsanto, so they're one and the same, but they are latching on to that regenerative word. So it's being co-opted much in the same way the word sustainable was.
5: Yes. So this is the big problem with the word regenerative. There's so much momentum behind it, but there is no standard definition. And so it's being applied to both deeply transformative, truly ecologically regenerative practices and farms and initiatives, all the way across the gamut to, like you said, Bayer and Syngenta have beautiful language on their websites about how they're leaders in regenerative ag. And what they mean by that is buy our products, buy our herbicides, and buy our GMO seeds, and you can do no-till farming with our products, and claiming that conventional no-till is regenerative. So again, part of the work that Friends of the Earth has been doing is to really pull back the veil on that greenwashing. And with this report, the latest report, helping consumers to make informed choices, reach for organic, it is regenerative. And you mentioned earlier that Rethinking No-Till report. This is a big deal for folks who are paying attention to regenerative ag. In many circles, no-till is synonymous with regenerative ag, which is fascinating because when no-till was originally being promoted, it was being promoted by the likes of Chevron, running an ad called Let Paraquat Be Your Plow. Let our toxic herbicides be your plow. You don't have to plow. Most no-till, 93% of no-till corn and soy acres are conventional, chemical intensive, relying on GMO seed, actually some of the most chemical intensive ag that we have, which of course is the opposite of regenerative, deeply degenerative of the life, the soil, the water, the climate, the biodiversity that we need to farm.
4: And I think it's so important that you drove that point home at the glyphosate symposium, that pesticides, and we should also say that pesticides is a banner for herbicides, insecticides, and fungicides. So when we talk about pesticides, we're including herbicides there, that those compounds are incompatible with soil health. So this whole idea of no-till agriculture, where you're putting down

0: And if you look at the top layer, it appeared a decade of research, people were looking and they said, oh, look, no-till sequesters more carbon. This is great. This is a climate solution. We want that carbon, not in the atmosphere, but down in the soil where there's actually many, many benefits to carbon in the soil. The latest research, which is looking deeper in the soil profile, really shifts our understanding. We now understand no-till, there's no clear connection to no-till and soil carbon sequestration. In fact, it may be pulling carbon up from deeper layers into the shallower layers, which is the opposite of what we want. We want carbon down deep where it is more stable. So the science is leading us away from that understanding of no-till as regenerative. And as we really understand the marketing of players like Bayer and Syngenta and the chemical giants, we need to be really walking in a different direction to achieve truly regenerative ag.
1: Absolutely. Let me take one break because we're about halfway through. And I want to remind our listeners that if you're just joining us, you are tuned into Food Sleuth Radio, where we are joined today by Dr. Kendra Klein. She is the Deputy Director of Science at Friends of the Earth, which is a nonprofit that works to create a more healthy and just world. And if you go to the website, foe.org, you will find many reports that will help us all better understand food and agriculture and public health. I also want to mention, Kendra, that you've been involved in three recent reports that have been especially connected and important in helping us understand why we should pay attention to the way our food is grown. And one had to do with rethinking no-till. The other one had to do with the new formulations of Roundup. And the third is the one we're talking about today, which has to do with the new regenerative food labels and really what's behind the claim. I wanted to ask you, when you were doing research for this report, were there any surprises?
0: Absolutely. I had some initial inklings that some of the new labels were not on par with organic and some of the other existing labels. But I actually was really surprised by how low the bar is for some of these emerging labels. And they're gaining some traction in the marketplace and appearing on products that consumers can choose, but they're not guaranteeing anything to consumers

0: is a big ask. You know, here's the thing. The problem is political, not agronomic. We have decades of data showing that organic farming works, that it sequesters more carbon in the soil, that it builds soil that's more resilient to droughts and floods, that it's protecting pollinators and our health, on and on. We've got the data. The problem is political. I think we're in an interesting moment because the public is paying attention to pesticides more than ever. And from Friends of the Earth's work on Capitol Hill, that is getting through to our regulators. They understand that across the political spectrum, people have had enough of contaminated water, enough of rising rates of cancer and infertility and learning disabilities, enough of a food system that uses our taxpayer dollars to prop up enormous use of pesticides. So that message is getting through more than it ever has. And the flip side of that is the solution is organic. So I do have more hope in the momentum for policy change right now than I have had in years past. That said, that needs to push back against really, really powerful industries in Washington, the pesticide industry and big ag. They are donating millions of dollars to political campaigns and they're getting paid off as a result in our farm policies. So it's an enormous issue that will not be solved overnight. I do think food companies, huge food retailers, and food manufacturers understanding this landscape is critical to getting those policy changes. And that is part of our audience and part of what Friends of the Earth does. We have a bee-friendly retailer scorecard. You can Google that and it will come up. We're pushing the largest 25 US food retailers to address the toxic pesticides in their supply chains. So that's one of the audiences we had in mind as they are talking about regenerative ag, getting excited about this new buzzword, for them to understand that all the investments that they're making in organic supply chains are investments in regenerative ag and building that political will and momentum to get the changes we need in our food and farm policy.
1: I've heard people say regenerative is better than organic. And I think, where did that idea come from? The other point, getting to how we change the way we think, that's going to change our practices. The other word that you mentioned earlier is this idea that somehow organic is elite. And I think, is the industry really behind trying to convince us that you don't have to buy organic because the regenerative is just as good, maybe even better, or organic isn't for you, but that's for an elite audience. But you know, I remember seeing some research showing that people who are not high income invest in organic foods because they really care for their children. The issue I see in the marketplace is that we need more organic options available to all consumers.
0: Yeah, talking of reports, of which Friends of the Earth has many, folks might be interested in one called Merchants of Poison, which is a deep investigative dive into the communications tactics, the covert tactics that the pesticide industry invests millions of dollars in to undermine our faith in organic food, to convince us that their pesticides are safe. You know, every acre of organic production is an acre that is not benefiting Bayer or Syngenta or fertilizer companies. And so they have a real stake in convincing people that organic isn't worth it or that organic is not for them. So I think that it's so critical that we understand we have this beautiful solution. It's here. We need to invest in it more. And we need people to care both as consumers and as citizens to make that happen. I lately have been thinking about organic as the mother in the food system. You know, now talking about some of these are newer, these shiny new baby labels we're excited about. Organic has been around, and we often take mothers for granted, and we just assume organic is going to be there doing the good work of producing healthy food. But people need to realize it's not necessarily, unless we fight for it, unless we fight to support federal funding for organic and expansion of federal funding, we may lose it. So the stakes are very, very high right now.
1: Kendra, we're out of time. Do you have a quick last-minute message for our listeners?

0: we've said it, reach for organic and understand that that is not only for your health, for your children's health, that is for the health of the land and the planet. And alongside that decision that folks are making in the grocery store to engage as citizens and to understand that we need more outcry around the harms of pesticides and making our lawmakers understand we've all had enough, we don't want a toxic food system, and that the solution to that is organic, and that for their electoral base, they need to be caring about organic and really creating the policies that are going to build an organic food future.
1: That's great. I'm so glad you brought up Merchants of Poison. I'll provide a link to that, as well as that new Roundup formulation that consumers need to know when they go into their hardware stores. They may actually be buying a more toxic product. It's so important to read labels. Unfortunately, we have to close. I want to thank our listeners for joining us. Remind everyone that Food Sleuth Radio is produced by Dan Hemmelgarn for KOPN in Columbia, Missouri. Most of all, I want to thank my guest, Dr. Kendra Klein, Deputy Director of Science at Friends of the Earth. Thank you so much for your work and all of these terrific reports.
0: Thank you so much.

Good evening. That was the Beach Boys, given that it is technically summer, or it's essentially summer. It's once the summer solstice was at June 21st, June 22nd. Anyways, so that was the Beach Boys from their album The Greatest Hits. Their song I Get Around. It is just a little after 6:02 p.m. The date is June 15th, 2026. 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My name is Ben. This is the program where we are at. Excuse me a minute. I am live in the studio. Just a reminder that the views and opinions expressed on air are solely those of the speaker and do not necessarily represent those of WEFT Champaign, Prairie Air Incorporated, station management, the board of directors, or the WEFT associates. Wanted to just do a quick little weather report since this past week we've had some pretty intense severe weather. Do we think of nothing too severe of importance in the next 24 hours? I don't think that there's going to be anything that. Well, let me just get this forecast up here. It was a pleasant, nice 70 degrees today. It was 73 right now. And that'll dip into the 60s, possibly even to the upper 50s tonight. But then it'll kind of do like what it did this morning. There is actually there okay, according to the forecast, there is a chance of rain tomorrow at 10 a.m. and thunderstorms at 11 a.m. and possibly thunderstorms at 12 p.m. at noon. So that is what the forecast is saying, and maybe even then there might even be a little bit chance of scattered thunderstorms around 3 p.m., but only about 39 to 48% around 3 p.m., 4 p.m. tomorrow. That's what I'm seeing right now. And in terms of the rest of the week, there is an 81% chance of strong storms and wind Wednesday, that on the 17th. But other than that, Thursday and Friday, pretty normal, partly cloudy or mostly sunny. 74, 70s being the high, 74, 79 being the highs for those days. Just do some kind of house cleaning. If you have an old car, truck, or motorcycle or boat that you would like to get rid of, you can donate any old vehicle to Charitable Adult Rides and Services and designate WEFT to receive the proceeds from your gift. All you need is a clear title. Excuse me, sorry, this is what happens when you're not in the studio, not getting enough not used to being on air. All you need is a clear title. Charitable Adult Rides and Services will pick it up and haul it away with no charge to you. 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That's 855-500-7433. Remember to tell them that you want WFT to receive the proceeds. And for the Rose Bowl Tavern, again, we always kind of talk about what's going on, or I always do when I can. I believe the Urbana Hootenanny are playing tonight around 8 p.m. And then there's Jazz Jam on Wednesday. Before that is Trivia Night. Jazz Jam is at 10 p.m. Trivia Night is around 7:30-ish on
on Wednesdays at the Rose Bowl in Urbana. If you would like to know more on who's playing, when, that's at the Rose Bowl in Urbana. www.rosebowltavern.com if you would like, if you need the website to check on their schedule and their calendar. Let's see. The city council of Champaign will be having a meeting tomorrow at 7 p.m. at the council chamber, which is essentially downtown area. 102 North Neal Street is the city building. If I can look, but there will be yes, a city council meeting tomorrow, 7 p.m. It's always, I think it's always good to be know what's going on at your local city council meeting. In the Champaign Public Library Board of Trustees meeting will be Wednesday, June 17th at the main library, 200 West Green Street, Champaign, at 5:30 at the 200 West Green Street, where the Champaign Public Library is. That's the Board of Trustees meeting. Friday, June 19th is a holiday. City holiday. There are events scheduled. I'm getting those pulled up right now. Just a sec. There was a Juneteenth celebration at Douglas Library, but that was this past Saturday, the 13th. On June 20th, Saturday, June 20th, Taylor Street Block Party, for Pride celebration on Taylor Street in downtown Champaign at 5 o'clock until 11 p.m. And then on Saturday, June 20th, there will be a at 217 Flea Vintage Clothing Sale at Prairie Fruits Farm in Champaign at 4 o'clock until 10 p.m. Let's see, other things of notice or that I would like to let you all know about. The Champaign Regional Planning Commission, I always like to talk about them. They have a number of programs and services available, and things from low-income home energy assistance, LIHEAP, safety lighting, and lighting energy efficiency program, which can make homes and target neighborhoods in Champaign County safer and more energy efficient while curbing community violence. SLEEP, Safety Lighting Energy Efficiency Program, is a partnership between Champaign County and the Regional Planning Commission that provides the opportunity for yard pole lights, video doorbells, and exterior lights at no cost to qualifying homes. So that's another one of their programs. Homeless services, homeless prevention rent assistance, developmental disabilities services, senior services, transportation assistance, youth assessment center, and a number of other things. They also have job seekers services, employment and business services. All that information can be found. More about that information can be found at their website, ccrpc.org. That's the Champaign County Regional Planning Commission. And if you would like their phone number, their contact information, which, again, I mean, I prefer, you know, how Champaign Regional Planning Commission, they are located at 1776 East Washington Street in Urbana. Their phone number is if you would like to contact them via phone, is 217-328-3313.
And again, their website for the final time for after say I've said it quite a bit, but it's ccrpc.org. Let's see. I don't think I have much of anything else for you live in the studio. I'll just say, since we are a volunteer-run radio station, if you would like to make a financial support to WEFT, since we are essentially run on our supporters' donations and whatever, you know, money support, financial support they can give us, you can mail your support financial support to WEFT 90.1 FM, P.O. 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Champaign, Illinois, zip code 61824. Now, I don't know if you need this last part, but the exact zip code is 61824-1223. 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You just click on that. It'll take you to the stuff you need to donate, how you would like to donate to us. I believe that is all I have right now for live in the studio. Oh, like, again, we do have our app, WEFT app, which can be found on Google Play Store and the Apple Store. But other than that, I'm not seeing anything of urgent. Any events, anything of urgent or coming soon events I haven't already said. So I'm just going to dive into my pre-recorded news program. This is I'm not exactly sure what the name is, but they're one of the programs that we have on that we can play on WEFT. Just a reminder that the views and opinions expressed on air are solely those of the speaker and do not necessarily represent those of WEFT Champaign, Prairie Air Incorporated, Station Management, the Board of Directors, or the WEFT Associates.

from the field that this ain't exactly real, or it's real, but it ain't exactly there. From the war against disorder,

0: Welcome to We Decide, America at the Crossroads 2026. I'm your host, Jenna Flanagan. Today is Monday, June 15th, and happy Pride Month. The Guardian is reporting that the U.S. and Iran have reached a deal that purports to bring an immediate end to the war between the U.S. and Iran, with President Trump claiming that the flow of oil through the region will be restored. But amidst President Trump's social media boasts about the deal to be formally signed on Friday, basic questions remained surrounding Israel's ongoing annexation of southern Lebanon, highlighted by an IDF bombing on Sunday in the southern suburbs of Lebanon that killed three and injured six. The Guardian is also reporting that Europe's G7 nations are set to meet following Russia's deadly missile and drone attack on Kyiv that damaged a world-famous monastery that's on UNESCO's list of World Heritage Sites. Russia blamed the strike on a U.S.-made Patriot missile. The New York Times is reporting that the war in Ukraine has now raged for close to 1,600 days, or 4 years and 3 months, making it longer than the World War. Hundreds of thousands have been killed, with the toll particularly high for the Russian military. Meanwhile, attacks on education, pupils, and staff around the world have spiked by 4% to nearly 8,500, according to The Guardian. The disturbing analysis is from a report issued by the Global Coalition to Protect Education from Attack. The report documents such attacks in 83 countries in 2004 and 2025, with Ukraine registering close to 900 such attacks, while Palestine saw 2,400. Other hotspots for targeting schools include Colombia, the Democratic Republic of Congo, Ethiopia, and Haiti. In the A Block today, we'll dive into the as-of-yet still-unsigned Memorandum of Understanding between the U.S. and Iran, as well as examine the significance of that UFC championship fight held on the White House lawn yesterday for President Trump's 80th birthday, with our We Decide political panel, Laura Jadid, a writer at firewalledmedia.com and an Army veteran of two tours in the war in Afghanistan, Dave Leventhal, a Washington, D.C. correspondent and senior editor at Notice, and Egberto Willis, host of KPFT's Politics Done Right. In the B Block, we look at the raid on Ohio voter registration, Ohio voter registration, a nonprofit which last week follows multiple moves to federalize elections, with Jerry Austin, an author and veteran, and Ohio-based political consultant Evan Davis from Pacifica Station WCRS in Columbus, Ohio. In the second half of the show, we'll turn our eyes to the worsening healthcare crisis in America with internist and preventative care physician Dr. Betty Colloid, a practicing primary physician in East Harlem. Dr. Joseph Q. Jarvis, chair of the Utah Cares Political Issue Committee, which is leading an effort to place better, simpler health care, financed fairly for all, for Utah residents on the ballot in 2026, and Kelly Smith, an organizer with the Nonviolent Medicaid Army, which is currently assisting Medicaid patients in 12 states. And in the D Block, we'll listen back to We Decide media editor Jesse Lund's conversation with Ben Grazda, advocacy manager for Reporters Without Borders, and Jose Zamora, regional director of the Americans for the Committee to Protect Journalists, about where the most dangerous places on earth are to report the news and why. That's all coming up on We Decide, America at the Crossroads. First, here's a report from the Pacifica Global Newsroom.
1: From across the nation and around the world, for Pacifica Headlines, I'm Jesse Lent. President Donald Trump attending an Ultimate Fighting Championship in celebration of his 80th birthday on the South Lawn of the White House last night. Footage courtesy of Reuters. Thousands of spectators crowded into the temporary arena under the Claw, a spaceship-like metal arch fitted with lights, sound equipment, and large screens. Thousands more watched on big screens from the nearby Eclipse, according to the New York Times. Motorsports athletes and stunt performers perform motorcycle jumps on the White House lawn ahead of the UFC Freedom 250 fights, also ostensibly held to celebrate 250 years since the signing of the Declaration of Independence. A subscription to billionaire Trump supporter David Ellison's Paramount Plus streaming service was necessary in order to watch the event on television.
2: The statement announced by the Prime Minister of Pakistan explicitly referred to the immediate and permanent end of the war on all fronts, including Lebanon. The second development was the lifting and end of the naval blockade that the United States had imposed on the Islamic Republic of Iran, which was also announced by the U.S. president in his statement.
1: An announcement from Iran's Deputy Foreign Minister Kazem Gharib-Abadi that aired this morning on Iranian state TV, announcing an immediate and permanent end to the war between the U.S. and Iran, now in its 108th day, and an opening of the Strait of Hormuz, translation courtesy of Reuters. The deal with the Islamic Republic of Iran is now complete, Trump wrote on social media yesterday. His post came shortly after Pakistani Prime Minister Shehbaz Sharif, whose country has served as a mediator, announced a deal had been struck early Monday local time. According to the AP, details of the deal, which reportedly has been codified as a memorandum of understanding between the two countries, were not immediately released, and Iran signaled implementation would not start until the signing. Pakistani negotiators say that will take place Friday in Switzerland. The memorandum of understanding faces challenges over Israel's continued hostility with the Iranian-backed militia Hezbollah in Lebanon, where Israel bombed Beirut's southern suburbs yesterday, nearly derailing the negotiations. Also, the deal gives just 60 days to resolve what to do about Iran's stockpile of highly enriched uranium and its atomic program. That took years to resolve in Tehran's 2015 nuclear deal with world powers. President Trump unilaterally withdrew America from that accord in his first term, which analysts say set up the conditions for the war. According to the U.S.-based human rights activist news agency, at least 3,636 people have been killed in Iran by U.S. and Israeli strikes since their joint war against that country began on February 28th. At least 254 of those killed were children. Israeli authorities say 20 Israeli civilians and 4 Palestinian civilians have been killed by Iranian fire. The Pentagon reports that 13 U.S. service members have been killed and 415 wounded. A Palestinian woman has been killed by an Israeli strike on Az-Zawada in the central Gaza Strip, according to the Palestinian news agency Wafa. Residents of Gaza City yesterday mourned the loss of 4 Palestinians killed in an Israeli strike near the Jabalia refugee camp in northern Gaza. Footage courtesy of Al Jazeera. A cat in a shelter in Gaza. Footage courtesy of the AP. The news organization reports that beyond a few facilities that mostly treat farm animals, just 2 veterinary clinics for common house pets remain operational across Gaza. Earlier this month, at a modest clinic in Gaza City, staff provided cats and dogs with grooming services and basic medical care in the footage we just heard. A lack of supplies, medicines, and proper food for domesticated animals has led to a rise in deaths, including pets whose owners, most of them displaced by the war, have been forced to abandon them. And the New York Knicks won their first NBA championship in 53 years on Saturday. Point guard Jalen Brunson earned 45 points in a 94-90 victory over the San Antonio Spurs. Fans in New York were exhilarated. Footage courtesy of the AP. The Knicks victory parade will be held in Lower Manhattan on Thursday. Those are the latest Pacifica headlines for the Pacifica Network. I'm Jesse Lent.
0: Thanks for that reporting, Jesse. It was a big day for President Donald Trump yesterday. He celebrated his 80th birthday and hosted an Ultimate Fighting Championship on the White House lawn, which brought thousands of spectators, and according to a Truth Social post from last night, completed a peace deal in Iran. So here to help us break down what exactly did happen, and what that means for the rest of us, including a look at last week's primary elections, is Laura Jadid, a writer at firewalledmedia.com and an Army veteran of two tours in the war in Afghanistan, Dave Leventhal, a Washington, D.C. correspondent and senior editor at Notice, and Egberto Willis, host of KPFT's Politics Done Right. Welcome to everyone.
3: Thank you for having us, Jenna.
0: Okay, Laura, I'm going to start with you because I understand you were actually at the UFC event. What went down yesterday?
4: Well, it was certainly something, Jenna. I've been an MMA fan for 20 years, not a fan of what's happening in the UFC, certainly not a fan of what happened to the White House lawn last night and the night before. There was a two-day fan fest, which included, as you said, motocross. Mm-hmm. It included a Meta AI booth where you could get a picture of yourself AI'd into a poster. It included it was just bizarre. It was like a very strange state fair. And then over it all, these clips playing on the videos above, basically attempting to shoehorn the UFC into American history, which is absurd for just a lot of reasons. Things like, you know, flashing a picture of George Washington and then a picture of a fighter fighting, or talking about how Abe Lincoln was a wrestler and Theodore Roosevelt liked to fight. So therefore, the UFC, it definitely makes sense to have the UFC on the White House lawn. My favorite part, and my favorite, I mean my least favorite, is that when the fighters walked out from their White House locker rooms, which they were just changing in rooms in the White House, that's a thing that happened, but they had an honor guard, one of whom was always a Medal of Honor recipient. Now, service members of all branches are required to salute Medal of Honor recipients, and mm-hmm. they had this line of various service members from various branches, all of who were saluting the fighter because they had to salute the Medal of Honor winner. So it was this very ritualized, this melding of the military and what I'm just going to go ahead and call gladiators, because that's how they seem to be treating them. I don't think that's the way we should be looking at this sport, but it's certainly the way we seem to be looking at it. It's twisted and strange and very surreal.
0: I just want to also get your take on what all of this means for the state of our country. I wasn't able to watch it, but I did follow a lot of people who were watching it on social media. And the phrase, I believe, bread and circus kept coming up from the Roman Empire. But what was your take on what this says?
4: Oh, absolutely. No, this is straight up bread and circuses. The biggest difference is that the Romans didn't have to pay for their bread, whereas we certainly had to pay for food and drink there. A bit of a tangent, but there were two free water stations in this entire thing for thousands. But you could buy water for $4 a pop. So, you know, freedom isn't free and neither is water, apparently. Anyway, the point is it's bread and circuses with a capitalist twist. And I think the thing that worries me the most is this linkage of violence with the American way. I'm not saying that hasn't been part of our history, and I'm not saying that it won't be part of it in the future in the sense that we have an armed forces and who knows what will happen, but it shouldn't be central. America was not founded to be centrally about conquest or military might or this machismo that I think they're trying to shove down our throats. It's really quite anti-American.
0: All right. Well, David, to bring you into the conversation, beyond being a celebration of the president's 80th birthday, this was also, theoretically at least, a celebration of the signing of the Declaration of Independence, which, if my history classes are serving me, did not take place on June 14th. But what do you think the founders would have made of this whole spectacle?
5: They couldn't have recognized it. We have over here at Notice our lead story this morning. It's a story by Kadia Goba, my colleague. The headline is Trump's Lasting Legacy is Trump Himself. And it gets into these very issues of how Donald Trump and Donald Trump only is really what Donald Trump wants to leave behind when he finally leaves the presidency. We've seen this with the drama with the Kennedy Center and the naming of that. We've seen it on coins that Donald Trump wants his face on, and paper money, and government savings accounts, and naming battleships after himself, naming an airport in Florida after himself. And, you know, on the anniversary of our nation's founding, Donald Trump just this morning said that on July 4th, June 14th, he's going to have a Trump rally. He didn't say an America 250 rally. not even a Freedom 250 rally, which is the name by which his organization doing anniversary related activities is called. He called it a Trump rally. And I think, you know, going back several months when my colleague Amelia Benavides Colon and I broke news that Donald Trump had gotten the trademark for quote unquote Trump 250 so that he could brand T-shirts and sweatshirts and glasses and other merchandise with Trump 250. That was an indication of where we were going here. And many of the people who we spoke to for our story up on Know This this morning says Trump just doesn't care about anything else. He doesn't really care about the midterm elections. He doesn't care about his fellow Republicans. He doesn't really care about what's going to happen with the party or maybe even more broadly, the country itself, particularly for anyone who disagrees with him. He cares about Donald Trump. So I think we can expect going forward that that sensibility is going to color many of the things that happen here in the United States across the board, bookend to bookend, well through July 4th and beyond.
0: Okay, Dave, very quickly, what is Trump 250? Because the president turned 80, not 250 years old. What?
5: Trump 250, in essence, Donald Trump is holding himself up as the embodiment of the American spirit here in our 250th year. And this is not about what happened 250 years ago for Donald Trump. It's not what happened during the 250 years.
0: I don't think his family was here 250 years ago.
5: Well, of course not. But Donald Trump is here now, and that's what Donald Trump wants us to focus on. And that's what Donald Trump also wants to market. That's what Donald Trump wants to sell. That's what Donald Trump wants to put front and center when he says, hey, on July 4th, this is not going to be about the country. This is going to be a Trump rally, the biggest, greatest, most fantastic Trump rally with the biggest fireworks show in the history of the country, every superlative that you could throw at it. Donald Trump, that's what he was doing this morning on the heels of what had just happened on the White House lawn last night.
0: Okay, Egberto, I want to get your take and maybe some guidance here. Am I wrong for reacting that way to Trump 250? Or should public officials be able to celebrate their birthdays this way?
3: No, you're not
0: wrong.
3: If
0: they happen to be close to the 4th of July, I'm so confused.
3: You are not wrong at all, but you have to remember this is a guy who wants his name on the Kennedy Center. This is a guy with a whole lot of banners throughout Washington, D.C. that says, I'm here, look at my picture. So, I mean, this, you know, normally we look at presidents and we honor presidents because they've accomplished something and we want to do it. He is the one who is asking that they give him a Nobel Peace Prize. He is the one that is asking that they put his name up. He is the one that's asking for them to adulate him. It's amazing that it is conceded. But, you know, I learned a new phrase today, and it was bread and circus with a capitalist twist. I think that is our country. Thank you, Laura. That is our country today. Bread and circus with a capitalist twist. Because if you take a look at everything that we do today, it is just that. Keep your eyes on the game. Keep your eyes on what's happening that's not real. And we give you some cheap food along with it, and you forget that we are robbing you blind. Guess what happened late last week? We got the first trillionaire that is making money from all the taxpayers, paying for the space projects, paying for the satellite projects, investing in the car industry. We are paying to make somebody a trillionaire. Bread and
0: circus. We're definitely gonna have to circle back to the notion of the world's first trillionaire. But sticking with the events of last night, Laura, I'm not sure if you were just over, I guess, on the White House lawn, but were you also able to perhaps get over to the what we can now again call Kennedy Center, because it's no longer the Donald J. Trump Kennedy Center. It's just the Do you know anything about the name change?
4: So I was not able to get over there. I did spend all of my time on the White House lawn celebrating America's birthday or something. But I do think it's, you know, it's striking. Every time Trump gets told no, it's a good thing, even if it's, you know, about something that, you know, won't really impact any of us directly. You know, none of us are going to have a better life directly because the Kennedy Center has been restored to itself. But symbols matter, as I think we're all learning pretty hard. And the fact that people are like, no, you can't just put your name on everything. You can't just pee on everything in the country and call it your own. It's just, it's nice. It's nice to see that. Also, and this is just something I wish that I had brought up earlier, but I think everyone needs to know that one of the things on sale food-wise was the giant Western sausage. I just need everyone to sit with that for a moment.
0: What is that?
4: It is a giant sausage. Western, I'm not sure, but it was very large. And like, I just remember when subtext was a thing. I remember when we didn't just, you know, go for it. So yeah. I just wanted everyone to marinate on that.
5: Okay. And if I could add, Jenna, one other thing that was on sale last night, and Laura, you can confirm this for me, was Bud Light at the UFC fight. And if you recall, Bud Light, maybe about 3 years ago, was the ultimate scourge of Republicans. It was woke. It was supporting LGBTQ Americans. It was shot at with machine guns. And it was basically vilified. And here Bud Light was a named sponsor of this event. So from a corporate standpoint, I don't know if there's anything more that needs to be said. Symbolism, as Laura mentioned, is very powerful. And that struck me as quite a powerful symbol on the corporation side of affairs yesterday.
0: Well, Dave, speaking of corporate buy-ins or supporting or whatever, I assumed that because this was taking place on the White House lawn and it was a sort of America event, that this would be something that I could just catch on any channel. Except it turns out, no, the fights were being streamed exclusively on Paramount Plus. Paramount Plus is the streaming service, which is owned by Trump supporter David Ellison. And I'm wondering, does that raise any ethical questions that I had to give a huge Trump supporter, or theoretically, because I didn't do it, but theoretically would have happened to have given a big Trump supporter money to be able to see this event that was taking place on the White House lawn?
5: Well, a grand affair in the people's house is a pay-per-view event. Again, I don't know what more needs to be said than just that statement out loud. I mean, hey, if you wanted to watch World Cup soccer, you could see that free over the air. If you wanted to watch the Stanley Cup Finals last night, which many people did, you could also watch that too. But yes, the event on the White House, on public land, the most public of places, at least in terms of the profile of it here in the United States of America, maybe next to the U.S. Capitol, being sold off, and there being not only a profit motive, but incredible amounts of money to be made and incredible amounts of money being paid, including by UFC, to be part of it. So in terms of symbolism, but also in actuality, too, there is a question of, is the White House just there for the highest bidder? And this is, of course, we're talking in terms of the USC event, but the same could be said about the ballroom that's being constructed and being funded by private donations to the tune of hundreds and hundreds of millions of dollars. We still don't know what the final story is going to be and whether this is truly going to move forward in the way that Donald Trump wants it to. But in the meantime, there is just insane, incredible amounts of money coming from moneyed sources that go far beyond what most people could even possibly imagine are the ones driving that and endearing themselves in the process to the government that is in power right now.
0: Before we leave,
4: jump in very quickly, absolutely. I apologize, but I wanted to, first of all, co-sign that. I think it's really important to notice that basically everything that's going on is some kind of grift going through some kind of Trump supporter or another. And one of the biggest Trump supporters that won last night is Dana White, CEO of the UFC. Luke Thomas, who's been an MMA commentator for years, mentioned this, and I also talk about it in my latest Slate article. Dana White basically sane-washed Trump in the aftermath of all of his scandals. It was the first place that he appeared publicly after January 6th, aside from CPAC. He appeared at a UFC event very shortly after all of his indictments and 2 days after his conviction. At every event, you've got the fighters, you know, jumping over the cage wall to, you know, talk to Trump and congratulate him. You've got the big walkout where everyone's cheering him. And I mean, I'm not saying that's the reason he won, but it is a reason. It was a way to appeal to a very important demographic, Gen Z males. And this is payback, because everybody and their dog is talking about UFC this morning. And that's what Dana White wants.
0: Well, very quickly, speaking of high profile people, did you by any chance, Laura, get a glimpse of Mark Zuckerberg, who I also understand was there?
4: Tragically, no, only on the big screen. But that man is, man is a strong word, I feel. It's just, he's just kind of a mirror that reflects whatever is convenient. And it's just astounding. I mean, you almost have to admire the complete lack of principle there.
0: Okay. All right. Well, we do have another topic that took place. And so, Egberto, I'm going to start with you. We learned on Truth Social that the U.S. and Iranian officials appear to have reached at least the beginnings of yet another peace deal. How optimistic are you that this could turn into lasting peace between the U.S. and Iran?
3: First of all, Israel doesn't want peace. If you notice, Israel did a bit more bombing yesterday in order to try to derail what's going on. But the fact of the matter is, this is not a peace deal at all. This is just a way for Trump to get out. Trump made a big mistake, and he knows that he made a big mistake in going into Iran in the first place. Remember, there is nothing that's going to be better than what Obama got. In fact, it has shown Iran that it has a whole lot more power than they themselves even thought that they had. They now know that they control the world's economy with that little Strait of Hormuz, and that even as Saudi Arabia and these other countries are trying to build other methods of getting things out, because they have complete superiority in this region with their missiles, et cetera, nothing is safe anymore. Donald Trump has shown Iran that it has power. That's number one. Number two, we're talking about money. Obama gave Iran, released their own money to them, a few billion dollars to Iran. Donald Trump, in this bill, if it's to be believed, is going to release quite a bit more. So there is absolutely nothing that came out of this that says Donald Trump is a good deal maker or that it's going to be successful. We have to realize that we started this war under the pretenses that we wanted to get the ensure that Iran will not have nuclear weapons, etc. None of that is going to be attained in this agreement. And I want to end with a corollary here. People gave me a hard time when I said the only way to stabilize the Middle East is for the powers in the Middle East all to have just about equal power, just like we did with the Soviet Union then and the United States. I think more and more we're seeing that it's something that is hard to swallow. But unless we get serious about what it's going to take in the Middle East, we're going to keep repeating this story.
0: All right. Well, actually, just one very quickly, and we have like less than a minute left. But what is your take on the role that Israel might play in all of this? Because as I understand, when the peace deal was announced, Israel's finance minister wrote on X that the U.S.-Iran deal was, quote, bad for Israel and for the entire free world. And we have like 30 seconds.
3: Yes, he did say that. And not only, and what he's implying is that also Israel will do what Israel wants to do. And that is exactly what Israel has always done. And while we can control it, if we so chose to do so, we will not, because, well, I don't have to say anymore.
0: All right. Well, we're going to have to leave it there, but these are all subjects I'm sure we'll readdress. Thank you to our political

0: Okay, so a quick correction. We're actually not going back to Newark, New Jersey today, although that is an ongoing story we have been covering and will continue to bring you updates on as it develops. But right now, we're going to pivot to a raid last week by the FBI of an Ohio-based nonpartisan voting rights nonprofit that included the seizure of cell phones and computers. It's being blasted as heavy-handed voter intimidation ahead of the 2026 midterms. Now, according to multiple press reports, the FBI agents not only showed up at the Cleveland office of the Ohio Organizing Collaborative, a community-based voter registration nonprofit, but visited the homes of people tied to the civic engagement group. Ohio's swing state status ended after President Trump racked up 8-point wins in 2026 and 2020 that grew to an 11-point margin in 2024. The GOP holds the governorship and lopsided majorities in both houses of the state legislature. And back in April, Reuters reported that federal agents with the Department of Homeland Security were asking for individual voter registration information and, quote, voting histories for dozens of voter records that include driver's licenses, numbers, and other confidential data from six different Ohio counties. So what's going on here? Well, we're fortunate enough to have two very reliable experts who live in Ohio and follow the Buckeye State's politics very closely. Up first, I'd like to welcome in Jerry Austin. Jerry is an Ohio-based political strategist and author, best known for his humorous and insightful campaign memoirs, particularly the True Tales of the Campaign Trial series. Jerry was raised in the Bronx, Austin, and developed his political career in Cleveland in the late 1960s. He helped elect Richard Celeste twice as governor of Ohio, served as campaign manager for Reverend Jesse Jackson's 1988 national presidential campaign, was senior political director for Paul Tsongas' 1992 presidential campaign, and assisted in electing Paul Wellstone to the U.S. Senate. He's also done international political consulting. Jerry, welcome to the show.
1: Thank you. Good morning.
0: All right. And Jerry is joined by my colleague, Evan Davis, who is a producer and reporter with WCRS Pacifica's Columbus, Ohio station. Evan, welcome. Okay. I can't quite hear Evan, but that's okay, Jerry. We're going to start with you. So, absolutely no doubt. You've seen a lot in your decades-long career of political consulting in Ohio and really just around the world. And so where does this FBI raid on a nonpartisan voting registration nonprofit fit in the flow of history from your perspective? Like, what does that mean to you?
1: Well, as you pointed out in your introduction, Ohio has gone from a purple state, at least the words were, as Ohio goes, so goes the nation,

0: Only one Democrat has ever been elected president without winning Ohio. That was President Kennedy. So we went from a purple state to a red state where Trump has won here 3 times. The legislature is overwhelmingly Republican, both houses. All the statewide elected office holders are Republican. And so when this raid occurred, it was a surprise to a lot of people, not to me, because what it said to me was Ohio is in play in 2026. It means that we are a state like many others that have a open seat for governor, and we have a Republican incumbent running for the Senate. And both recent polls show that our candidates, the Democrats, are ahead. And so, in the true Trump fashion of trying to do intimidation, they come into Ohio, which is a terrible thing in one respect, but the other respect is they're acknowledging that we're in play to come and do something like this because the last time they did it, I think, was in Georgia, which is another state that's in play. And so that's what they do, and all leading to probably Trump understanding that he's going to get his clock cleaned, wanting to call for martial law and, stop elections from happening.
1: Can you just sort of give us an understanding as to what it is that might be causing President Trump to lose ground with at least the base in Ohio? I mean, again, I know that Ohio is often characterized as a Rust Belt state. We know that Vice President J.D. Vance has written about his childhood there, but what is it that you're seeing that's causing this erosion of the faithful?
0: Well, it's real simple. It's called Donald Trump being president of the United States and doing things this time he didn't do last time. And he didn't do them last time because he had people around him that stopped him. This time he has no one around him that's stopping him. And so the people in Ohio who voted for him are having buyer's remorse, like all over the country. You don't see numbers on name the subject, inflation, immigration, whatever the subject is, that he's not in the tank. And I think in Ohio, he has maybe a 44% positive rating. Everything that he's done economically has been a disaster for Ohio. We are an agrarian state. He's hurt farmers, tremendously. And so we have people here that either have buyer's remorse and will not vote for a Republican because of it, or have buyer's remorse and will not vote at all. So every single poll shows that if the election were held today, the Democrats would win the governor's race and they'd win the Senate race. The congressional race is pretty much gerrymandered, so it'd be difficult to win any of those.
1: Okay. And when it comes to the gerrymandered districts, because of course, as we're all learning, how incredibly important is it to have control of the state legislature? Is that even possible with the way the district lines are drawn? Or is this just a change that we could see in the federal representation for Ohio?
0: Well, the state legislature is heavily Republican. We have 33 Senate seats. I think they've got 24, 26, and we have 99 House seats, and they have over 60. So our goal, especially in the House, is to win enough seats to have a veto-proof minority. And that's real important because we expect to elect the Democrat governor, Dr. Amy Acton, and we don't want her to be faced with a legislature that can override everyone, of her position. So that's real important. But this is a state that has 88 counties. 68 of them are what you would call rural or agrarian counties. They vote overwhelmingly for Republicans to the tune of 75-25. And they've been hurt like everybody else. And we are planning to go into those counties. Not so much that we're going to win those counties, but we're going to reduce that deficit from 75-25 to maybe 60-40, and that's what we need to do to win.
1: Gotcha, gotcha. All right. Well, I do want to say that we do have our second guest, Evan, who's with us on the phone. Evan, can you hear me?
2: Yes, I can.
1: Okay. So we've sort of been talking about what has been causing Ohio to suddenly be a state that's in play. What could possibly be causing President Trump to be losing ground with voters who voted for him. And from your perspective, I'd love to know, is this a case of, as we've heard from Jerry, buyer's remorse, where people regret having voted for the president and would vote Democrat, or perhaps a more of a case of people having buyer's remorse and just saying, I'm going to stay home, I'm just not voting for anyone? Like, do you have a sense of where at least voters are?
2: Yeah, well, there are a number of long-term trends happening in Ohio that should be of note. One is the gradual deindustrialization of the state, which has been happening under both Democratic and Republican administrations over many decades. And that's produced a kind of a lumpen proletariat constituency, people who are underemployed or unemployed, who are concentrated largely in the urban areas, who tend to either abstain or vote for quantum disruption, whether that's Bernie Sanders or Donald Trump. They're not necessarily politically literate. They simply want change on a quantum level because they're vastly disappointed by the lack of economic progress and the lack of economic security, also the erosion of public services on which they may be hesitant to admit that they depend upon, deterioration of infrastructure, roads, and that sort of thing, and dissatisfaction with the quality of schools and civic administration generally. And so those voters, I think, can be counted on to be mobilized when there is sufficient anger, anger at the status quo, which blame for which falls upon the current administration, whichever administration that is. I think you're going to see some former Trump voters switching to vote against Trump now because he has been such a disappointment. It's not an ideological shift, however, and that's important to note. Secondly, you've got some major injustices happening in the state that are affecting people across both sides of the aisle, namely the data center scourge. There are data centers ringing some of the wealthier suburbs around Columbus, as well as the larger cities across the state. And coalitions are forming in suburban townships that have been, in some cases, successful in fighting off the data centers. And that's been uniting people on both the left and the right, although the organizing is really coming from people on the left. But these coalitions are decidedly nonpartisan and, very inclusive. Our Columbus suburb of Grove City recently got their city council to enact at least a temporary moratorium.
3: I'm going to have to end that there as we're getting near the end of the hour to 7 p.m. It's just a reminder that the views and opinions expressed on here are solely those of the speaker and do not necessarily represent those of WEFT, Champaign, Prairie Arrow Incorporated, Station Management, the Board of Directors, or the WEFT Associates. And that wraps up here on WEFT, Champaign. WFT Champaign 90.1 FM. Of course, you can listen to us online anywhere you are at weft.org. I'm going to play out with another Beach Boys song, as it's June, it's summer. Should be good vibrations. And up next here is Juliet, is a radio theater. 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

Welcome to Champaign-Urbana Radio Theater here on WEFT Champaign. Tonight we're beginning two series that started out as podcasts. First, Candy Claw's Private Eye, a comedy noir mystery thriller in which Santa's out-of-wedlock daughter investigates crimes at the North Pole. And in the second half of the hour, we'll have Side Questing, a lighthearted fantasy about an adventurer who's determined to do anything except engage with the main story. Sandwiched in between those two is Narrowed Horizons, a vintage show from 1987 about a wannabe star and his manager on an epic buddy road trip. All of tonight's shows can also be found online, and in some cases, free downloads are available. 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

Holly's Overproof Peppermint Schnapps is proud to present Candy Claw's Private Eye. She's a detective for hire who's not afraid to land on the naughty list. Episode 1, For Whom the Jingle Bell Tolls. Our story begins on a December night in Fairbanks, Alaska, in an apartment above a music store, with not a single Christmas decoration in sight.

0: next caroler who knocks on my door is going to need forceps to remove the handbell.
1: Good evening, ma'am.
0: Well, well, well. If it isn't the Fairbanks Police Department, I knew you'd be banging on my door one day begging me for help. Guess you finally found a crime you couldn't solve without this town's gummiest shoe. What do you got for me? Double homicide? Triple homicide?
1: No.
0: Quadruple? My God.
1: Is this the residence of Candy Claws?
0: I'm Candy. This is my office.
1: There's a mattress and a hot plate back there.
0: Can I help you?
1: We've had complaints about a woman in an obscene Christmas sweater threatening carolers, and looking at your sweater, I think I may have my culprit.
0: Oh, so now it's obscene for a gingerbread man to love another gingerbread man while six more gingerbread men express their Yuletide spirit? What is this, Stonewall?
1: Ma'am, there are children down there.
0: There's one child, the soloist.
1: Well, his mother complained.
0: Ridiculous. I haven't threatened anyone.
1: So you didn't tell her that you would be happy to demonstrate a pa-rum-pa-pum-pum with your fists?
0: Unlike the person standing outside my window all day, that doesn't ring a bell.
1: You didn't tell her that you would...